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I'll bring the tunes, you bring the existential dread. See you there.

Sympathies for the Devil. That's from the 50th anniversary edition. The Rolling Stones, of course, before that, Down Home Girl. Long one and a great one. Even more Rolling Stones coming up with Stray Cat Blues. First announcement right here. And this is going to be wonderful. And it is Make Music Vermont. And this is June 21st, Tunbridge Public Library, 2 to 5 p.m. Come celebrate the summer solstice with free live music on the front porch of the Tunbridge Public Library as part of International Music Day. And that takes place in over 1,000 cities in 120 countries around the world. Local musicians performing include Rudy Rudell, Adam Smith, Dan Rota, Anna Mary Zygmunt, Nan Frost, John Mahan, Linda Clark, and your host, Neil Fitzgerald. Bring a chair, a blanket, enjoy some great local music on the porch. Where? Tunbridge Public Library. When? June 21st, 2 to 5 p.m. In the event of rain, the concert will be inside the library, and that is fantastic. A little more Rolling Stone news. They continued to make music, so they went from the 60s, the 70s, the 80s, the 90s, into the 2000s, and they released a lot of music over the years. In total, they put out 25 studio albums, 10 live albums, and 92 singles. And in 1989, the Rolling Stones were honored by being added to the Rock and Roll Hall of Fame. And that is the story, and the story continues. All right, we'll listen to a little announcement and then get right back into it.

My name is Boomer. I'm the host of Sunday Night Flashback, which airs right here at WFVR-LP South Royalton, 96.5 on your FM dial, and streaming over the interwebs throughout the universe at WFVR.org. 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

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Also like to thank the Tonbridge Hill Farm, the South Royalton Market, Up the Pass Beer Company, the Frankenberg Agency, the White River Partnership, and the Yes We Can Collaborative. And stick around for 7 o'clock with Sonic Antidote with the amazing DJ himself, David Gabriel. And thank you for tuning in.

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And thank you all. How you doing? Atlantic City. It's almost Christmas. 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Here we go. Here's a new one. 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

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At her feet was this tall, footloose man. 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

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One love. You are listening to The Conscious Party on WFVRLP in South Royalton, Vermont. One love.

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All right.

0: Jesus.
1: It's another Wednesday afternoon, and this is the Conscious Party, the weekly reggae show. Coming out of the gate strong with Lee Scratch Perry and Steve Marshall, giving us a tune called Having a Party. A lot to unpack in that tune. If you're listening live, it is Wednesday from 3 to 5 p.m. If you're listening on the rebroadcast, that means it's Saturday night from 9 to 11 p.m. And if you went to royaltonradio.org and you clicked on replay, you went down to the Conscious Party and you're listening to the weekly reggae show at your own time and place. You know, Lee Scratch Perry did this, been doing this show for a year. And he's popped up all over the place and haven't really done a true Lee Scratch Perry show. And that's coming. This one's got a lot of his dub instrumentals that we'll be talking over tonight. Today. This is not one of them. This is Ja Shaka, which we're going to listen to some songs with words from him. This is Selassie 1 dub. Lee Scratch Perry, not enough time to explain his career, but was born in 1936 in Jamaica and died in Hanover, Jamaica, that same location at the age of 85 back in 2021. He's done it all when it comes to reggae, and we'll talk more about him and give him his proper respects. One of the things about this dub music is these bass lines and power in these sound systems. I find myself going back to a lot of this dub music. As we are in reggae season, a lot of festivals, shows going on. We'll bring the new music back. We've got a great show for you tonight. A lot of cool stuff, some somewhat oldies, but some rare stuff. Hey, let's thank our underwriters and supporters that make it happen here at all volunteer Royalton Community Radio. 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Let's thank Tom Wells for his years of generosity and support. The Royalton Memorial Library. 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And the White River Valley Herald, they cover the people and events of the communities in the White River watershed. 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As I mentioned, we're listening to Ja Shaka, and we're going to listen to two more from him from an album called King's Music. This is the title cut here in the Conscious Party, the weekly reggae show.

Two in a row from Ja Shaka. Ja Shaka died at the age of 75 years old back in 2023, born in Clarendon Parish. Clarendon Parish famous for reggae stars like Toots Hibbert, Everton Blender, Barrington Levy, and Freddie McGregor. Made his way to England in 1956. Ja Shaka, also known as Zulu Warrior, operated out of Southeast London.

talking over a tune called Fist of Fury. We'll talk about Prince Jammy in a second. Before that, we heard three in a row from Jah Shaka, two from the King's Music album. That King's Music album goes back to 1985, and then we heard a dub song called Selassie One Dub, 1988, from Jah Shaka. Jah Shaka, the Zulu King. Let's talk about Prince Jammy. Prince Jammy, 78 years old, still with us, Montego Bay. Known as a Jamaican dub mixer, sound system owner, record producer. Musical career started as a dub master at King Tubby's recording studio.

Next up, we've got two in a row from Iration Steppas and Tina Stellan. This is a tune called Touch of Life. Touch

through in a row from the Iration Steppas and Tina, T-E-N-A, Stellan. Let's talk about them for a second. Tina Stellan, late 1980s UK-based vocalist, big part of the 80s and 90s scene in the UK. Teaming up at the Iration Steppas. The Iration Steppas, a UK-based sound system and dub music production collective from Leeds, England. Founded in the early 90s by Mark Iration. Took their current form in 1993 when Iration was joined by partner Dennis Rudicle. Jamaican dub music with electronic influences and deep bass frequencies. They're a big part of the UK dub movement. In the background, we're listening to music from Prince Jammy, who we spoke about earlier, and Lee Scratch Perry. I think the rest of the way the instrumentals are Lee Scratch Perry. As we continue to investigate his influence on a lot of reggae Jamaican music, we're going to play some tunes with Bob Marley as the vocalist. A little bit different versions of them. I think two of them come from an album where Lee Scratch Perry gets the credit with Bob Marley, and it's called The Gold Collection. I'd love to get my hands on this vinyl. And it has a bunch of tunes of Lee Scratch Perry's best stuff, like Return of the Super Ape. And then it has some Bob Marley songs like The Lion, High Ranking Sammy, Soul Rebel, which we're going to hear next, African Herbsman, Lively Up Yourself, Lee Scratch Perry. And then we'll hear a couple Bob Marley songs, one from the album Kaya, and another one from the album Natty Dread. And then we'll talk again in this tune from Lee Scratch Perry and Bob Marley called Burning Hand. This is Soul Rebel, Lee Scratch Perry and Bob Marley.

Music from that Lee Scratch Perry and Bob Marley album called The Gold Collection. This one's called Burning Hand. A lot of this music in the first 45 minutes of The Conscious Party is rooted in dub music, and Bob Marley was a part of that scene for sure, led by Lee Scratch Perry. Before that, we heard from the Natty Dread album, Bob Marley and the Wailers, Them Belly Full, But We Hungry. And that 1974 album, Natty Dread. And before that, from the Kaya album. Excuse me, Natty Dread, 1974. 1978, Kaya, Bob Marley and the Wailers, giving us Sun Is Shining. And I gotta tell you, when I came in, there was rain. And it was cloudy, and during that song, the sun was shining down for sure. And we started off that set with Soul Rebel, pretty recognizable Bob Marley song from that Gold Collection Lee Scratch Perry album. Hey, let's thank our underwriters, Abracadabra Coffee Company, Crossroads Bar and Grill, Brocklebank Craft Brewing, the Playhouse Movie Theater, Tom Wells for his years of generosity and support, Royalton Memorial Library, and the White River Valley Herald. Thanks for all you do. More foundation of dub music. This is actually an album from 2025 called Armageddon. This is The Mad Professor and Sister Nancy. We got three in a row. Original thing, brand new. Dedicate to you and you and you and you and you.

Feel the fire burning as we step into the dance hall upon the conscious party. Right here on WFVRLP, South Royalton, Vermont. Free Vermont Radio. 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

0: 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Yeah, creature among the lone. Must.
1: Not the first time we've heard Sister Nancy on the Conscious Party, but wow, how'd I miss that album? Sister Nancy, Mama Nancy teaming up with the Mad Professor for an album called Armageddon. Sister Nancy, born in Kingston, Jamaica. Arguably, her song, Bomb Bomb, one of the most well-known reggae anthems of all time. She's currently 64 years of age, and she teamed up with Mad Professor there. 71-year-old Neil Joseph Stephen Frazier. Part of a British dub music producing, engineering, and remixing background. Done a lot of work with Lee Scratch Perry, who we're listening to right now. Lee Scratch Perry, Mad Professor. Tune called Cornbread Dub. Actually, you can hear them saying Cornbread. They probably said that back in New Hampshire when I was growing up that way. Cornbread. We're now officially in hour two of the Conscious Party. If you're just joining us, it means it's 4 p.m. on Wednesday. If you're listening live, that makes it 10 p.m. on the rebroadcast on Saturday night. And if you went to royaltonradio.org, that means you clicked on replay and you're listening to the weekly reggae show, The Conscious Party, at your own time and place. This is WFVR-LP in South Royalton. If you're just joining us, a lot of the music thus far has had dub roots. We've been talking about bass lines and sound systems like this one. Can't say enough about that 2025, only a year old album from Sister Nancy and Mad Professor called Armageddon.

Next up, we have music from The Mighty Diamonds and lead singer Donald Tabby Shaw was shot dead in 2022, and then Fitzroy Bunny Simpson died and the band disbanded shortly after that. This is a tune called Right Time from The Mighty Diamonds here in hour two of The Conscious Party.

taking us out of the gate in the second hour of the Conscious Party. Music from Coco T, Colvin George Scott, born in Rocky Point, fishing village in Clarendon, Jamaica. Left us in March of 2025 at the age of 65. Coco T giving us a song called I Lost My Sonia. And before that, the Mighty Diamonds giving us Right Time. And, you know, I was talking briefly, ran out of time. But the Mighty Diamonds were formed in 1969 and best known for their 1976 debut album, Right Time. And that was produced by Joseph Hoo Kim. And they were active all the way up in 2022. That's a long time. That's about 53 years. The Mighty Diamonds. The group comprised of lead vocalist Donald Tabby Shaw and harmony vocalist Fitzroy Bunny Simpson and Lloyd Judge Ferguson. All friends in the mid-1960s. They originally called the Limelight. Mighty Diamonds after Shaw's mother started referring to them as the Diamonds. They were inspired by Motown vocal groups of the 1960s.

listening to more music from Lee Scratch Perry and Mad Professor. There's an album called Black Ark, ARK, Classics in Dub. If you're looking to investigate dub music a little more, that's a top 10 album right there. Hey, let's thank our underwriters and supporters that make it all happen here at Royalton Community Radio. Let's thank Abracadabra Coffee Company. Let's thank Crossroads Bar and Grill, Brocklebank Craft Brewing, The Playhouse Movie Theater, Tom Wells for his years of generosity and support, Royalton Memorial Library, the White River Valley Herald. 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And you know, you can join the Royalton Radio family on social media. 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

full career. A lot of history with Lee Scratch Perry as well. Associated with Bob Marley. And a lot of other people. Junior Biles, also known as King Chubby. Name of this tune is Fade Away. You're listening to The Conscious Party on Royalton Community Radio. 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

From the 1980 album Sensimilia, it is Black Uhuru. And before that, Horace Andy giving us Skylarking. John Holt and Love I Can Feel. And Junior Biles kicked us off here in the Conscious Party with Fade Away. Going back to that original Ja Shaka Selassie 1 dub. If you're just joining us, it's a 2-hour weekly reggae show. 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That kicks in tonight, maybe around 1 a.m. You can hear last week's show up until then. And then that link will be live for a week.

We've been talking about the One Love Freedom and Unity Festival in Cabot, Vermont. Book your calendar for July 31 to August 2nd. It's actually time to buy tickets. And this is a cool festival. It's Friday night. It's got a lot of drumming workshops, and then there's an event in the evening. Kind of an EDM dub thing. Says, let's dance under a canopy of stars and leaves, surrounded by groovy melodies and catchy bass lines, featuring EDM producer Vince LePelletier, alongside DJ Ron Stoppable, DJ Chastin, and said 1X Rhymes. Guaranteed to be a magical time. And then Saturday, there's some stuff going on during the day, and some workshops, and then at night, nice set of music headlined by Kabaka Pyramid. Medicine Double Tiger will be there. Best way to find out more information is go to onelovevermont.com. Next up is music from Ewert Beckford, otherwise known as Uroy. Passed away in 2021 at the age of 78. And he was a pioneer of toasting on the dancehall scene. And if you've been with us the whole way, thanks. We got another 30 minutes in the Conscious Party. And then Jen's up next with the good stuff. So keep it tuned to Royalton Community Radio. If you're listening in the immediate area, we're broadcasting high atop Magic Mountain in the Jim Rooney In It for the Long Run studio. 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This is called Natty Rebel, and the artist is Uroy here in the Conscious Party.

0: And again, they scratch off the turntables. Either can you take Perry out of the bar too?
1: That was music from Johnny Osborne. 78-year-old. That Ready or Not, great song. Also, they do an Earth, Wind, and Fire version of Reasons. Johnny Osborne. And before that, Ranking Joe giving us Natty, the Collie Smoker. Ranking Joe, a.k.a. Little Joe, born Joseph Jackson in 1959 in Kingston, Jamaica. He's a reggae DJ. Rose to prominence in the 1970s and has been riding it ever since through the 80s. And then before that, Tenor Saw giving us a tune called Ring the Alarm. Really like this one. Tenor Saw, dancehall Sing J in the 1980s. He died at the age of 21 in Houston, Texas, was seriously injured in a hit and run in Houston, and succumbed in the hospital a couple weeks later at the age of 21. Hey, let's thank our underwriters and supporters that make it all happen here at All Volunteer Royalton Community Radio. Let's thank Abracadabra Coffee Company, Crossroads Barn Grill, Brocklebank Craft Brewing, the Playhouse Movie Theater, Tom Wells for his years of generosity and support, Royalton Memorial Library, the White River Valley Herald. 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You know, check out our live music calendar. It's pretty good. It's been refreshed and jazzed up recently. There is a lot going on in the Upper Valley. Next up, we've got a three-song set from Hugh Mundell. Like Tenor Saw, passed away at the age of 21. Tenor Saw was shot in a car in Kingston, Jamaica, while sitting in his vehicle in 1983. And the artist Junior Reed was sitting in the back seat. Reed survived. And I think if time helps us, we've got a tune after Hugh Mundell from Junior Reed. So a couple of 21-year-olds that didn't make it to their 22nd birthday. We shout them out and thank them for their contributions. This is from an album called Africa Must Be Free by 1983. This is the title cut here in the Conscious Party.

And that wraps up another Conscious Party here on Royalton Community Radio. Jen's up next with the good stuff. She's locked and loaded. And that was three in a row from Hugh Mundell. Unfortunately, we lost him at the age of 21 years old. Shot in the car. And sitting in the back seat was Junior Reed, and he survived. So let's leave you with Junior Reed and Give Me Your Love here in the Conscious Party. Thanks for being with us.

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time to put some pride in your stride and hitch a ride to the soulful side with Upfront Soul. I'm your host, Sanguine Fromage, laying down 120 minutes of soulful sounds to which you may get down. And yes, this is the Pride Month Spectacular edition of Upfront Soul. I do hope you enjoy yourself. You might want to make your way out to the dance floor for this first set, kicking off with none other than the disco diva Sylvester with You Make Me Feel Mighty Real.

one of my favorite songs by Joan Armatrading. That was Rosie, and you can find that on Track Record. Frenchie Davis with Hot Stuff. And we started that set with Sylvester. You Make Me Feel Mighty Real. Sadly, Sylvester died of AIDS in the 80s, but still, royalties from Sylvester's music are being donated, thanks to his generosity, to San Francisco HIV and AIDS charities. And at the very top of the hour, we heard from Joan Armatrading again, or for the first time, with Back to the Night, from the album of the same name. We're celebrating Pride here on Upfront Soul. I hope you're enjoying the show. If you want to get a hold of me, Sanguine from Oz, your humble host, you can drop me a line at upfrontsoul@gmail.com. Next up, Big Frida fronting the Soul Rebels for this track from the Soul Rebels album and its great one, Poetry in Motion. Right now, we're going to hear Good Time.

Billy Porter there, bringing us his version of Lady is a Tramp from Billy Porter Presents The Soul of Richard Rodgers. Shay Diamond in the middle with Smile, and we started out with the big voice of Big Frida. The Soul Rebels, Good Time featuring Big Frida from Poetry in Motion. We are in the midst of our Pride Spectacular here on Upfront Soul. I am your host, Sanguine Fromage. It is a joy to be celebrating with you. Next, we're going to hear from the icon, Billie Holiday, with God Bless the

with I Was Born This Way from Keep On Dancin', a tribute to the godfather of disco. Jackie Shane in the middle, Any Other Way. Little Jackie Shane on the album of the same name, Any Other Way. That is a terrific compilation if you love Jackie Shane like I do. Billie Holiday started us off in that set with God Bless the Child from Lady Day, the complete Billie Holiday on Columbia, 1933 to 1944. We have time for one more superset. Wrapping up the first hour of Upfront Soul, but don't worry. Never fear, we have a whole other hour after this of music to celebrate Pride Month. But who better? Who better to celebrate with than the Village People? I'm sending this one up in memory of my mother, who stole this album from me. Of course, the album is Macho Man. We're going to hear I Am What I Am. Here on Upfront Soul.

Somewhere in Des Moines or San Antonio, there's a young gay person who all of a sudden realizes that she or he is gay, knows that if the parents find out, they'll be tossed out of the house. The classmates would taunt the child. And the Anita Bryans and John Briggs are doing their bit on TV, and that child had several options. Staying in a closet, suicide, and then one day that child might open a paper and it says, homosexual elected in San Francisco, and there are two new options. The option is to go to California. Stay in San Antonio and fight. 2 days after I was elected, I got a phone call, and the voice was quite young. It was from Altoona, Pennsylvania. And the person said, thanks. And you've got to elect gay people so that that young child and the thousands upon thousands like that child know that there's hope for a better world. There's hope for a better tomorrow. Without hope, not only gays, but those blacks and the Asians, and the disabled, the seniors, the us's, without hope, the us's give up. I know that you cannot live on hope alone, but without it, life is not worth living. And you, have got to give them hope. Thank you very much.

0: Lineker there with Now Adianta Acorda Amor. Isis, an all-woman funk band, brought us Bobby and Maria from Ain't No Backin' Up Now. We heard Harvey Milk's Hope Speech, backed by music by A.B. Soto. The track is called Hope. Harvey Milk, one of the many ancestors we honor during Pride Month. And we started out with The Village People. I Am What I Am, from Macho Man, sending that one up to my mama. All right, we got a whole other hour of funk, soul, and jazz for Pride Month here on Upfront Soul, so I do hope you will stay tuned.
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0: Welcome back to the Pride Month Spectacular edition of Upfront Soul with me, your host, Sanguine Fromage. If you'd like to reach me to make a request or just let us know you're out there listening, one great way to do that is through social media. I'm out there at all of the usual locations at Upfront Soul. I do share some interesting news in the world of funk, soul, and jazz there, upcoming tours, new releases, milestones in funk, soul, jazz, and civil rights history, and once in a while, I'll let you know what's coming up on the show. So, always feel free to reach out there. We love to hear from you. We're going to start this hour with two-spirit powerhouse Geo Neptune, Passamaquoddy, indigenous, fabulous, multi-talented Geo with Passamaquoddy. You heard it on Upfront Soul.

Janelle Monae there, Hum Along and Dance. Frankie Knuckles in the Middle, Children of the Night. And we started this set and the hour with the fabulous, multi-talented basket maker, musician, storyteller, Geo Neptune. Oh, did I mention drag performer? With the track Passamahadi. As always, if you'd like to get in touch, I love to get mail from all of you. Drop me a line at upfrontsoul@gmail.com. Whether you have a request or you just want to let me know you're on the other side of the radio, which makes everything I do here have meaning. Celebrating Pride right now with Billy Preston. I am coming through.

Nona Hendrix there. You might have thought it was a Santana song. Well, he covered it, but Nona wrote it. Winning. From her album, Nona Hendrix. And she is a cousin of that other Hendrix, Jimmy. He spells it differently. Rahsaan Patterson in the middle with I Always Find Myself from After Hours. And we started this set with Billy Preston, the fifth Beatle, I Am Coming Through from Don't Let Me Catch You Crying. Well, nothing to cry about. We are celebrating Pride Month here on Upfront Soul. I am your host, Sanguine Fromage. It's an honor to be spinning the tunes for you. I hope you are enjoying what we've put together for you this week. We're going to return to the music with Lavi Siffre. A little more of a quiet set here. Watch me.

0: wrapping up a slightly contemplative set. Thought you might want to take a break after all that dancing earlier in the show. The track we heard was Bread and Wine from her album, Carrie. Toshi Regan and Ruthie Foster with New from Ruthie Foster's album, Promise of a Brand New Day. And we started the set with Lobby Sifre, Watch Me. Got a couple more sets for you here on this Pride edition of Upfront Soul. We're going to start this next set with one of my heroes, Bayard Rustin. He was one of the architects of the 1963 March on Washington. A black gay Quaker, not a ton of those that have been making history, at least in the public eye. He was an amazing, amazing person. So we're going to hear an excerpt from his speech at the 1963 March on Washington, and then we'll hear him sing. It's Upfront Soul. It's Pride.
1: Bring to you the executive director of the March on Washington, the man who organized this whole thing, Mr. Bayard Rustin.
2: The first demand is that we have effective civil rights legislation, no compromise, no filibuster, and that it includes public accommodations, decent housing, integrated education, FAPC, and the right to vote. What do you say?

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Hot, cold,

Gladys Bentley with the Wild Geese Blues. Billy Strayhorn in the middle with a Lush Life. And Bayard Rustin singing You Don't Have to Ride Jim Crow, preceded by an excerpt of Bayard Rustin speaking at the 1963 March on Washington. We're celebrating Pride here on Upfront Soul, and I want to let you know we got one more set before we have to skate on out the door. We're going to get started with the incomparable Bessie Smith, "'Tain't Nobody's Business If I Do."

0: a dead stone. Many women, you know they work and make their dough. They work and make their dough. And when they get ready to spend it, they know they where to go.
1: Lucille Bogan there with one of the first lesbian blues songs in recorded history, B.D. Woman's Blues. Ma Rainey in the middle with Prove It On Me Blues, and we started out with Bessie Smith, Tain't Nobody's Business If I Do. Behind us, Sylvester once again, and yes, this particular Pride Month edition of Upfront Soul is over, but Pride rolls on, and I hope you have enjoyed the songs we put together on this week's edition. I hope you will stay tuned, tune in again next week, and always do remember, if you get knocked down, don't stay down, get up and get down. 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

Swiss violinist Tobias Priesig, navigating Stefan Abey on piano, Andre Puzas on bass, and drummer Michi Stoltz through Floating Causes for the 2014 album Drifting. You're following along with Deep Threes. I'm Jay. Hoschka found a reflection of his inner creative tension in the photos of abandoned cities, using the phrase as the title for his 2014 album. The pianist and composer sought to capture the loneliness and romance of unfamiliar places. His sonic journey included a stop at a Ukrainian city evacuated in the wake of the 1986 disaster at the Chernobyl nuclear power plant. We begin our set with a visit to the exclusion zone city of Pripyat.

is a gang or a clique, a group of people. But basically, a house is like a family unit. You have your mother, your father, the children, a princess. If you're in a house, you have to have a name for your house. There's different names. Some of them are taken from fashion houses, like the House of Saint Laurent. Or sometimes you make up your own name. There's the House of Dupree, that's one of the longest running. The House of Adonis, LaBeija, Pandarus. So many houses open and close.

Thank you.

Our ascent began much lower to the ground, illuminated by the radioactive glow of Pripyat, an abandoned city in Ukraine, the subject of a sound portrait by Hashka. Ivan Kerbikov briefly lamented about wind, sand, and stars, before stopping in Melania with Polar Bear for 2014's In Each and Every One. Portsmouth, England's Leon Vinehall welcomed us because it's just House of Dupree from his debut album, Music for the Uninvited. And we stayed until 13 o'clock in the morning because the waiters were calling all friends. And hey, I think you're awesome. Also, the name of the Danish band from their album, Lift Me Up So I Can Reach. The name of the show is Deep Threes. My name is Jay. I leave you for this hour with part one of Jean-Michel Jarre's Chronology. You can always check out show archives and playlists on the website, d3s.fm. Stay close for more music. Thanks.

Music for your plants chills out in a creative space on the cusp of global sounds and elevator music. We just made first contact with their Humanity album on the Dutch label Zoology. You're listening to Deep Threes. I'm Jay. Jazz pianist Marilyn Crispell is a veteran of the Anthony Braxton Quartet and Reggie Workman Ensemble. Drummer Paul Motion and bassist Gary Peacock joined her for a February 2000 session released on ECM Records. This set kicks off with Motion's composition, Morpion, from the Amaryllis album.

Upon a cloud among the stars we stood. The angel raised his hand and looked and said, "Which world of all yon starry myriad shall we make wing to?" The still solitude became a harp, whereon his voice and mood made spheral music round his haloed head. I spake, for then I had not long been dead. "Let me look round upon the vasts and brood a moment on these orbs ere I decide. What is yon lower star that beauteous shines, and with soft splendour now incarnadines our wings? There would I go and there abide." He smiled, as one who some child's thought divines. "That is the world where yesternight you died."

Ibrahim Maalouf, leading his ensemble through the conspiracy generation from 2013's Illusions, here on Deep Threes. Marilyn Crispell began our set with Paul Motion's Morpion from Amaryllis. Then we mobilized the Corps de Ballet of Orpheus and Eurydice, the fifth movement of David Ward Steinman's Western Orpheus Suite, as performed by the San Diego New Music Ensemble, on Ward Steinman, Western Orpheus, and other works. Corey Samuel read Lloyd Mifflin's The Flight for LibriVox. Canadian Anna Weber and her ensemble fixed us up with Percussive Mechanics, the title track of her 2013 album. Then we cruised the Cosmic Strip with Asian Women on the Telephone, off AWOTT. Then Rhys Chatham bombarded us with Drastic Classicism Revisited from his Harmony du Soir album. Nora Jones joined Willie Nelson and Wynton Marsalis in a live gospel version of Hit the Road, Jack, from Here We Go Again, celebrating the genius of Ray Charles. The name of the show is Deep Threes. My name is Jay. I hope you enjoyed the show just as much as I enjoyed bringing it to you. I leave you on a tour of cathedrals and churches from Grove of Whispers. You can always check out playlists and show archives on the web at d3s.fm. Until next time, thanks for listening.

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3: Broadcasting from the Hip Hop Weekly Studios, I'd like to welcome you to another episode of Civic Cypher, where our mission is to foster allyship, empathy, and understanding. I'm your host, Ramses Ja.
4: 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I am Q Ward. 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
3: That's right. And today we have a special guest with us, and you are not going to want to turn off your radio. Raven Schwamm Curtis is a Black and Jewish content creator, advocate, and speaker. An academic turned content creator, Raven is an alumna of Cornell University and Northwestern University, and her work uniquely blends personal storytelling with social justice advocacy. She elevates important conversations around intersectionality, political activism, and systemic change. And she is our guest today. All right, Raven Schwamm Curtis, welcome to the show. How are you doing today?
5: Oh my goodness, I'm doing amazing. I'm so excited to be in conversation. Thanks for
3: as
5: having me.
3: As am I. Yeah. So I know that you are wildly popular on social media. And I know that the work that you do is more important than ever. But the way social media works, of course, it's, you know, there's algorithms, things like that. So maybe folks are just now learning about who you are. For those folks just coming to the conversation, do us a favor. Give us a little bit about your background, a little bit about the work you do, you know, and sort of what brings you to the conversation we're about to have today.
5: Absolutely. Well, again, my name is Raven. I always say Raven like that. So Raven, that's my word association to help people remember. Okay. And, you know, I always tell people that I'm an academic who accidentally fell into content creation. Sure. I've been a big old nerd my whole life. The only thing I know for sure that I've ever loved is learning and thinking deeply and having meaningful conversations with the folks I'm in community with to figure out how we get free. And, you know, I thought I was going to be a professor. I went to Cornell for undergrad. I majored in feminist gender and sexuality studies and Asian studies, minored in Africana studies and inequality studies. And I was like, I'm going to take this super unique skill set and go into the academy. And I was in an MA PhD program in Black studies at Northwestern. And I think

0: what I was learning in the classroom about the Black radical tradition online. As my work continued, I started discussing more about my personal lived experience as someone who is a Black Jewish queer person. Folks were interested in that, and I was like, cool, I'll share more about my lived experience, how we build bridges between communities on the margins. And then in more recent years, I've started to translate some of those skill sets and some of that storytelling to political activation, you know, getting people out to protests, making sure that people are exercising their right to access the ballot box, and also underlying the ways that fascism is growing and proliferating in this present moment.
1: Yeah. Okay. I appreciate that story, because our listeners here know, but you may not know, we kind of had a very similar story with our show, with Q and myself, because we are radio personalities, hip-hop DJs, and radio personalities. And, you know, when 2020 rolled around, there wasn't anything on the air that spoke to what was happening in the culture. It was still more Cardi B records and more Migos records, and it wasn't something that like really empowered the voices in the community. You know, where we live, there were a lot of Black women on the streets, facilitating the BLM protests and whatnot. And so we decided to create a program. We had some pushback initially, of course, but we ended up resigning because of that pushback. And we found some partners around the country that wanted to air the program that we were putting together. And, you know, it's grown from there. And so, you know, for us, it's kind of a similar story where we just kind of felt that there was a need and a void. And so if anybody can appreciate an origin story like yours, I think it's us here. And we applaud that, because we know that it's not ever as cut and dry as a story that you can tell in 2 or 3 minutes. It's like day after day, month after month, getting it all built up and getting it moving. And then everyone comes to the conversation seeing all of the shine and the success. But a lot of heavy moments go into that, and a lot of confusion, and a lot of, am I doing the right thing, and is this going to work, and that sort of stuff. So, you know, I want to make sure that I take a moment to applaud you and to try to relate with you. Now, one of the things that I think that you're probably more known for, and you touched on it a bit, is kind of, I guess, the intersection of, I guess, Black people and the plight of Black people in this country, and Jewish people. And you yourself are sort of the living embodiment of that intersection. And so talk about how your work stems from your lived experience, and why you saw that sort of conversation as being necessary to have with, you know, America.
0: Absolutely, wow. Well, I guess at the most basic level, at a very selfish level, you know, I'm a Black and Jewish person. My dad is Ashkenazi. My mom is Black and not also Jewish. So I'm a patrilineal Black Jew. And I think for me, my deep investment in this political project of imagining and thinking through and talking through repair between our communities is rooted in my own desire for the folks that I'm deeply in community with to be synergistic and able to sit at the table with one another and be, right? You know, I'm a student of feminist gender and sexuality studies. I've spent much of my time studying coalition building and the power that emerges from folks from all different kinds of life being able to walk together hand in hand. And I firmly believe that collective liberation is the only way forward, right? If we can't figure out how to build the bridges and repair the harm, then a pathway forward is going to be difficult. Now, that doesn't mean that we have to agree on all the things. I want to be clear. I think there is this misconception that coalition building means we're on the same page about all the things all the time. In fact, I think most coalitions have plenty of fractures and fissures. And yet when it matters most, we figure out how to come together and coalesce. So I think that's the kind of political project and worldview that I'm invested in. And of course, as it pertains to the Black and Jewish communities, that project has been impacted tremendously by, well, decades, right, preceding October 7th, but certainly October 7th and the subsequent genocide in Gaza and towards the Palestinian people. So it's been transparently like a very tricky minefield to navigate. And I've spent the last 3 years really clarifying my own politics to myself, right? Because in order to be a good teacher, yeah, I have to be a good learner and a good listener. And then translating that to people clearly and getting some pushback for it. Even the fact that I just said genocide, right? There are some people in

0: Jewish community who would disown me. It's not a genocide. But I said what I said, and I'll say it again. You know what I mean? Yeah. So I don't have all the answers, but I remain invested in the repair and in the project of Tikkun Olam.
1: Well, I think that at least today you've come to the right place. Again, with Q and I, we kind of built, I guess, the culture of our programs around the ideas taught by like Fred Hampton, right? Mm-hmm. That we're all going to go further together. And you're absolutely right. There might be some differences of opinion in terms of like kind of the minutia, but overall the goal is very clear to those of us that have historically been marginalized. And I think you kind of touched on it a bit. I recognize that there is, I guess, case precedent insofar as Black and Jewish solidarity is concerned. One of the things we touched on in an episode, it might have been 2 or 3 years ago, was the origin story of the National Association for the Advancement of Colored People, the NAACP, and how there are decidedly Jewish roots to that organization. And so I think that, you know, you kind of identifying how deep those roots go and then continuing to nurture and nourish the relationships between Black people and Jewish people is fantastic and necessary work. And so again, I think that you've come to the right place today. One of the things that I was really looking forward to getting your thoughts on is the Republican Party. So buckle up. I'm going to take you on a very short ride, but interested to hear how this hits you. Mm-hmm. There were a couple of instances in recent memory of group chats getting exposed by Republicans. If I'm not mistaken, one of them was from like the Miami Republicans group, and another one was from like the Young Republicans, and that was a few months prior, right? And these group chats getting exposed showed how deep the racism was, and this was sort of what we touched on with this program. How deep that racism runs in the Republican ranks. And this was just what was exposed. We would argue that it goes much deeper. We only know about these because they were leaked, but we're very confident that this is a widespread issue that Republicans would rather not have to address. But one of the things that we could not touch on directly was the fact that there was a tremendous amount of anti-Semitism there. And this is something that I wanted to kind of get your thoughts on. So again, a short ride, but how does that hit someone like you in today's political climate?
0: Mm-hmm. Well, I'll start with this. Hearing that Republicans are saying anti-Semitic and anti-Black things in group chats to me is the equivalent of saying water is wet, of course. Sure, yeah. You know, where there's one, there's always going to be the other. And that's something I talk about a lot on my platform. Like, our freedoms are intertwined because our experiences of subjugation in some really pivotal ways are intertwined. When neo-Nazis were marching in Charlottesville back in 2017 and screaming, Jews will not replace us, I don't think most people understood that what's undergirding that ideology and those sentiments is anti-Blackness, is xenophobia, is anti-Semitism, right? This idea that Jewish people are somehow pulling all the strings and controlling the world and funneling all these Black and brown people into the United States with the explicit desire to replace white people. This is called the Great Replacement Theory.
1: Yeah.
0: So oftentimes, you know, when we see these white supremacist ideologies come to the fore, like whether it's in Republican group chats or via other extremist entities, we see that anti-Semitism and anti-Blackness are there step in step. And that's not an accident. That is absolutely by design. Where one form of subjugation exists, others will proliferate. And I think for me, that's why it's so dangerous when I see Black folks and Jewish folks who are deeply rooted in the Republican Party and sort of helping to spew out particular ideologies and being these like tokenized figureheads within the party, because it seems very piecemeal to me. Like, oh, you're maybe if you're, you know, a far right, you know, Jewish person in the Republican Party because of your pro-Israel sentiments. Okay, maybe you can find people in that space who are fully grounded and walking step with you in that ideology, but they're also permitting anti-blackness, they're also permitting xenophobia, sure, and proliferating this, you know, pro-ICE agenda. Like, are we just not going to address those things? Because just because it's not you today in the party, or folks are shaking your hand and dapping you up today, doesn't mean they won't be turning their back on you tomorrow. Mm. And there's so many other things we could get into with the Republican Party, but at its core, I think we're just seeing that this is a party that is pro-fascism, and that takes many different forms.
1: Yeah, absolutely. One of the things that we've tried to make very clear to our audience here is that 100% of white supremacists, 100% of Nazis, 100% of KKK are in the ranks of the Republican Party. And if you vote Republican, then you're voting to bring into manifestation a version of America that those groups want. Mm-hmm. So you're helping the Nazis and the KKK manifest their right reality by voting Republican. And we're not saying that to say that you yourself are a Nazi, but we're asking you to question maybe the elements that you're not seeing, or consider the parts of, you know, your vote that maybe you

0: Sure. But at the very least, I think what you're naming is bigotry isn't a deal breaker for them.
1: Yeah, I think that's a good way to say that. So when you talked about fascism, I remember seeing in one of your videos, there was a parallel that you made to ICE, like a historic parallel. And I want you to share that with our listeners because I think it's profound. The framing is profound of what ICE is, how it's being used, and what people should know about what's happening today when viewed through the lens of history. So, please.
0: This Trump administration, this Trump regime, we've all been calling them Nazis, and in my approximation, rightfully so. But there's been this shift in the last few months where it's like, actually, no, we shouldn't be calling them Nazis. We should be calling them Confederates. And as someone who exists squarely at the intersection of all these histories, this was really interesting to me because those who are kind of arguing, oh, we should start calling them Confederates instead of Nazis, as it pertains to, ICE, we're sort of saying that pivot should happen because saying that they're Nazis presumes that nothing that evil could be homegrown. And we're seeing with the way that ICE is kidnapping and abducting and brutalizing people on the ground here in the United States, folks who are immigrants in particular, that something that evil absolutely is homegrown, and we're seeing it in real time. And so my philosophy when it comes to so many of these conversations is because I exist at a both and, I want to invite us into a both and. And I think sometimes the way that our algorithms work or the way that we discourse online lends itself more to either or. And so, sort of my position on that, when we're talking about the Gestapo, do we call them Nazis? Are they more akin to the Gestapo, or do we call them Confederates and they're more akin to slave catchers? It's like, why not both, right? These are not bifurcated or separate histories. Even when we talk about the 1935 Nuremberg laws, these laws that codified racial theories of Aryan supremacy in the context of Nazi Germany, they were inspired by racial hierarchy in the United States. They were inspired
1: Yeah.
0: by Jim Crow laws in the United
1: I
0: States
1: remember
0: and the
1: reading that.
0: segregation, right, of Black people. And so, just like in the US, we had anti-miscegenation laws, like Jewish and Aryan, quote unquote, Aryan people, because that's made up, could not get married, could not have kids together, right? Just like we had Jim Crow segregation in the United States, in Nazi Germany, Jewish folks were relegated to ghettos. Does that mean that our histories are exactly the same? No. And I think that is where people get lost in the sauce sometimes of trying to collapse the historical lived experiences of Black and Jewish communities because they are not the same. There are particularities and distinctness. And I just don't think it has to be either or. Let's keep calling them the Gestapo, right? Let's call ICE the Gestapo. Let's call ICE slave catchers. They exist in the context of all that has been and that came before them, right? Like, fascism has a blueprint. Sometimes it gets exported from outside in, and sometimes it's homegrown. And I think we have so many different blueprints that are being utilized in this moment that we can and should be calling out.
1: Sure. It's funny that you mentioned the Jewish people being put into ghettos in I think it was Italy where I was. I was there maybe 5, 6 months ago. And it's somewhere in northern Italy. It might have been Venice, I'm not sure, but we're having a conversation with maybe a tour guide or something like that. And they were telling us how Jews were placed in ghettos. Ghetto is indeed an Italian word. And so is graffiti. Learn that. And how the knowledge of how to kind of corral and depose these groups of people that were undesirable by the state. That knowledge has been shared, but initially it was shared from the United States to Germany and then shared back because ghetto was a term that black people used to describe, historically it's been used to describe environments where black people lived that were impoverished. And so I'm seeing some full circle moments in this conversation. But you also mentioned another thing that kind of made my ears perk up. You were talking about algorithms, and I feel like you could expound or maybe provide some insight into artificial intelligence and sort of the intersection of artificial intelligence and racism. Maybe some things that people may not know.

0: Some things people probably should be mindful of, or maybe some things that are contributing to the divide that we're experiencing right now. Anything to share with at that point?
1: Absolutely. This is really top of mind for me because I actually just worked on an episode with Blavity for our Blavity Town Hall, specifically about the AI boom.
0: Okay.
1: And in that episode, I talk a lot about AI blackface, which I don't think a lot of people realize is happening or the extent to which it's happening, but it's extremely alarming. You know, back when the government shutdown happened, the 43-day shutdown, that was like the longest in US government history, there were all of these like AI videos that started to be pushed out of Black women being caricatured, you know, screaming in lines, you know.
0: Yes.
1: I don't know if you saw those.
0: Yeah, mm-hmm. I know exactly what you're talking about.
1: Because, I mean, so much has happened since then, folks may not remember, but remember in that moment, there was this whole conversation about like SNAP benefits, you know, being temporarily cut off during the shutdown.
0: And they were screaming and acting real ghetto.
1: Yes. So all these AI videos started to get pushed out of Black women being caricatured, screaming about how they can't feed their 9 babies from 8 different baby daddies. It was ridiculous. And then what happened was MAGA influencers online either realized it was AI and they didn't care and they started reporting on it like it was the truth, or didn't realize these videos were AI and then picked them up anyways and did the same thing. And it just turned into this whole huge disinformation campaign promoting misogynoir online. And so these are the kinds of things that are happening. There are folks who are making Black AI avatars and putting out videos of them and making tons of money, and they're not even Black themselves, right? Like, there's so many weird things happening with AI right now. A lot of rightful conversations about AI data centers, like the XAI data center that was erected in Memphis near Boxtown, which is a predominantly Black community, and the ways in which that is already exacerbating the harm of environmental racism and pouring and putting more pollution into the environment, when this is already, you know, a lower income working class community of Black and brown folks. Like, I don't know. For me, the conversation around AI starts at, I'm not anti-innovation, but I am anti-exploitation.
0: Sure.
1: And many of the ways that this new technology is being implemented, I think, fundamentally lacks care, especially for the most vulnerable among us. And until/if that can be rectified, I'm just not on board.
0: Got it. Understood. You said a term. I want to say I've heard you say it a couple of times, or maybe I've seen it on your posts. You're saying massage noir. Am I hearing that right?
1: Yes, massage noir.
0: So help us understand what you're saying. I think I know what you mean, but help us understand.
1: For sure. So massage noir is essentially a term that describes what happens at the intersection of racism and sexism. So it describes the particular kind of subjugation that Black women and Black femmes experience at that intersection.
0: Okay, understood. You know, one of the things that we have to do on this program and on our other program as well is deal with things that take place right at that intersection. We do our best to uplift the voices of Black women. We feel like this is kind of at the core of our calling on this program. And we feel that the leadership provided by Black women is the leadership necessary to get us to a more perfect union. And we can make a data-driven argument toward that end if it ever becomes necessary. We're very good at it. But some of the things that some of the fail points that you find at that intersection, as you mentioned, have to do with sometimes it's environmental racism and environmental factors. Of course, healthcare, when it comes to Black women, that's a big one. When it comes to income inequality, housing inequality, any number of things, you'll find fail points in the society that affect Black women the most, but they affect all people who are not in the millionaire, billionaire class. Mm-hmm. In other words, white supremacy and white supremacist frameworks and institutions are harmful to white people too. And I think that this is something that they don't know. It's kind of like, you know, shooting through your own head to kill your enemy. And this is a point that we've tried to make on this program quite a bit. Now let's focus on healthcare. Because I know that you have something to offer in terms of the ongoing fight to extend the Affordable Care Act subsidies, the ACA subsidies, if I'm not sure if I'm saying that right, but I think I am. And I want you to talk to our listeners a little bit about that.
1: For sure. Well, one, I do want to like speak on what you just said, because I do think at the epicenter of pretty much all these conversations is class warfare.
0: Absolutely.
1: Right?
0: Yep.
1: Folks are often worried about the wrong 1%, whether it's scapegoating trans folks or otherwise, rather than the 1% at the top who are wealth hoarding and actively polluting our planet and like proliferating all this harm that then those of us who are not in the top 1%, especially those who are in more vulnerable economic positions, feel at a very exacerbated rate. So that feels important to name. Class warfare is at the epicenter of pretty much all these conversations. I mean, again, there's been so much going on, so maybe folks don't even remember, but a couple of months ago, something called the Big Ugly Bill, or they call it the Big Beautiful Bill, was passed. And this bill is coming after Medicaid, it's coming after Medicare, and it's coming after SNAP benefits. And those cuts to those three programs are kind of happening in a rolled out manner. So like right now, we're seeing SNAP benefits are already being cut. I don't know if you saw that super viral video just like maybe 2 weeks ago.
0: Mm-hmm. I know what you're talking about.
1: Yes, of like this elderly disabled person who was on the news literally crying, talking about how she is surviving on $65 for groceries a month.
0: Yep.
1: Since her SNAP benefits
0: mm-hmm.
1: were cut.
0: It was really sad.
1: It's disgusting, it's atrocious, and the richest, most like well-resourced nation in the world, there's just no reason that folks should be relegated to this kind of suffering. No one anywhere should be, Global South, of course, included, but I digress. So specifically as it relates to healthcare, we saw that these ACA subsidies were absolutely come after by Republicans. I think their argument is that they're wasteful, there's a lot of fraud happening, we shouldn't be pouring money and resources into this, and so we want to discontinue these subsidies. I do want to give flowers to Lauren Underwood, who is a representative here in Illinois, because she actually created this bill years ago, not just recently, years ago, to help extend these ACA tax credits. And essentially what it does is like for folks who buy their healthcare through the marketplace. So, you know, that's someone like me who's self-employed, for example, it would help to subsidize the cost of your like monthly premium if you qualify based on income. And so that's gone now. Those subsidies expired at the end of 2025. Mm-hmm. Lauren Underwood did have a big win at the beginning of 2026 because she pushed for that bill to be reconsidered. It was brought to the House. It was passed by the House, but unfortunately it died in the Senate. They didn't even take it to the floor for a vote. So, I mean, it's pretty clear. We're just seeing over and over and over again. Democrats are like, hey, let's like make sure that people's material needs are met. And like, let's make sure that people can have food and have healthcare and like basic things that should be human rights. And then Republicans are like, no, this is waste, this is fraud, this is abuse. Meanwhile, giving huge tax cuts to billionaires, meanwhile, cutting, you know, regulations on environmental protections, right? Like it's so selective, the ways that sentiment gets implemented and when it gets obfuscated.
0: Yeah. No, I know exactly what you mean. It's really frustrating because, in my estimation, I'm not an economist, but you know, I took several economics classes. So my master's is in management, business management, and this, in my estimation, is at least this philosophy, this type of thinking, is an evolution of Reaganomics and the idea that wealth will trickle down and these people will create jobs and somehow the economy will do better as a result of that. And for based on the metrics that these people are using to measure the health of the economy, they can manipulate certain factors or certain segments of the population to give the appearance that that is true. However, in terms of the lives of everyday Americans, those not in the, you know, the 1%, things become more challenging. Of course, we see that with housing costs, with grocery costs. We see that, of course, with gas prices, those sorts of things that people feel. And it's measured in hundreds of dollars, not tens of thousands of dollars, right? I share your frustration with that type of thinking that kind of overlooks the needs of the people, the we the people, part of the country, and hyper focuses on how effective the 1% can be with certain tax cuts and whatnot. And we've seen time and again that that just doesn't trickle down. Reaganomics and the idea that the economics trickle down is a, it's just a zombie sort of myth that just won't die.
1: And
0: Exactly. But I think that a lot of that has to do with, you know, money and politics and just kind of old school thinking. Stay tuned. We'll be back with more after this. Still broadcasting from the Civic Cypher Studios. Welcome back to Civic Cypher, where our mission is to foster allyship, empathy, and understanding. I'm your host, Ramses Ja.
2: He is Ramses Ja. I am Q Ward. You are tuned in to Civic Cypher.
0: Still on with our very special guest, Raven Schwamm Curtis. So let's get back into the conversation. In terms of money and politics, I want to shift gears a bit here. Because one of the most, depending on who you ask, again, don't let me put words into your mouth, but problematic lobbying groups that has a war chest that is profound is AIPAC. Mm-hmm. Now, you are a person who is, in my, based on, again, my understanding, a person who is pro-Jewish, or, I mean, since you are Jewish yourself, I would imagine that you're very sympathetic to the plight of Jewish people.
1: Of course.
0: However, AIPAC also claims that same sort of mantra, right? Mm-hmm. So how do you feel about AIPAC, I suppose, or maybe you don't want to go into that, but I'm sure that you don't agree with everything anyone does. So how do you walk the line of being pro-Jewish and, if I'm not mistaken, anti-AIPAC?
1: Mm-hmm.
0: Okay, please.
1: Sure. Yeah, no, you nailed it. I'm very anti-AIPAC, specifically in the context of what's going on here in Illinois. So I'm based in Chicago. I'm anti-AIPAC in general. And specifically what's going on in Illinois right now that folks should definitely know about is that we are having a Democratic primary. And AIPAC has actually been going after my friend Kat, who is running for Congress in the 9th District here in Illinois. They've been making smear ads about her and campaigns about her. My thing is, one, if we take it all the way back before we even talk about AIPAC, throwing all this money into our elections and into our politics because of Citizens United is not serving, right, the folks who are not that top 1%.
0: Right.
1: These folks who are pouring money into PACs and super PACs are doing so to serve billionaire interests. So take AIPAC out of it for a second. If we just talk about things on that basic level, this is not how our elections should be run. You winning shouldn't be based on outraising your opponent by $10 million versus someone else not having those resources, but perhaps having messaging more aligned with folks that they just weren't able to reach because they weren't resourced in the same way. And I think AIPAC is one of many entities who are exacerbating that problem. We saw it with Jamal Bowman's race, right? They didn't like his politics because he said he was pro-ceasefire. I'm also, at that time, in that moment, was an am pro-ceasefire. And so they were like, okay, we're going to boot you out. You're not pro-Israel enough for us, and so we're going to pour money into your opponent. That's not how politics should work.
0: Right.
1: Same thing with AIPAC, with Kat, rather, and her race. So, I mean, I think we all mean different things when we say pro-Jewish, right? Like, language is not a static thing. We all have different relationships to that language and like how we define it. For me, being pro-Jewish means being proud of my Jewish heritage. It means building bridges with other communities on the margins. And it means not supporting genocide, right?
0: Sure, yeah.
1: For AIPAC, I guess being pro-Jewish means burning bridges with other communities on the margins and being pro-genocide and excusing the war crimes of Israel leadership, Netanyahu and the war cabinet. Like, I don't think that's pro-Jewish. And they would probably say what I say isn't pro-Jewish. And I think we're seeing this fracture within Jewish diaspora right now of like, we don't all mean the same things when we say these words, right? Yeah. Even Zionism, you could ask five different Jewish people what they mean when they say Zionism. They might all give you slightly different answers. I'm not a Zionist. And also people mean different things when they say non-Zionism or when they say anti-Zionism. So I think that's a broader conversation to be had and a reckoning that is fully underway within community, intra-communally of what do we do about this? Because I'll go toe-to-toe with AIPAC any day. We are not on the same team.
0: Okay, understood. You know, it's funny that you mentioned AIPAC in Illinois because, and I hope memory is serving me correct, but we had Kasim on the show Qasem Rashid.
1: Oh, I love Qasem. He's a friend.
0: Yeah, yeah, yeah. So we had him on the show, and he's from Illinois, and he had, obviously, he had to talk about that, and he ran a race in Illinois, and so it's funny how deep politics go. You mentioned, you know, Citizens United, and the fact that money has voting power in this country that is supposed to be a government of the people, by the people, for the people, you know, that dollars can shape political outcomes to the degree that they can is unconstitutional, sorry, by any measure. Any reasonable measure, it's unconstitutional, but this is the reality in which we live. And this is part of at least my frustrations with the Democratic Party, because I know that there are things, I guess it comes down to playing hardball. And we're definitely beyond the time when we should start playing hardball, if those of us that are a little bit more progressive and tend to vote for progressive leadership. And hoping that this last election where Kamala lost and Trump won again was a wake-up call. But I mean, I think that you're illuminating something that we all need to bear in mind, which is that AIPAC, you know, for a lot of the loudest voices on the left, AIPAC is still very much invested in their political careers, and it's a tough thing to get around, because again, it's considerable. Now, because we, on this program, we do try to have conversations beyond simply the echo chamber that Q and I have. We have had, you know, pro-Israel Jewish people on the show. A friend of the show, he's a far-right conservative. Well, he wouldn't like me calling him far-right, but he's a right-wing conservative political commentator and filmmaker, Ami Horwitz. He's been on the show a number of times. And he and I, we go head-to-head every single time, talking about Israel committing genocide and him trying to justify that, or him trying to provide cover, and then me, of course, asking how that's conscionable at all for anybody, because he, more than anyone, knows his history. Now, right. You've probably had more conversations than we have. Because Jewish people know their history, I grew up with Jewish people. I went to school with Jewish people. I've loved, I've buried, I've cried for, you know, I've held, skated with, played basketball with, listened to CDs with, all that with Jewish people. I was very lucky in that way. And I know that at least the Jewish people that I grew up with, they know full well their history, and they knew what it looked like for their people to get so near extermination. There are, if I'm not mistaken, somewhere in the neighborhood of 16 million precious million Jews on earth. That's all of them. When you talk to Jewish people that don't agree with you, maybe these are the Zionists and whatnot, how do they, what sort of mentality, how is it that a person can be from that lineage, from that history, and then still justify what Israel has done to the Palestinian people? Do you know what that looks like?
1: Oh my gosh, yes. So I'll preface by saying this. This is not something I've really spoken about extemporaneously a lot online, because it is a very sensitive conversation, but I feel safe to have that conversation here. So I'm just gonna like keep it 100% a buck with you.
0: Okay.
1: I think there is a fundamental discrepancy between a Zionist imagination of what could be and what is, and folks who are still, some of the folks who are still holding on to their Zionism refuse to reckon with that. So this idea of when people just say like, Zionism is just the belief that like Jewish people should have a state, should have, you know, a stake in our homeland, right? Like the core animating ideology, I think, for many people who identify as Zionists. But then we ask the question of, well, what about Palestinian folks who were and are there? What about the Nakba? What about genocide, right? I think the response ends up being, oh, well, some folks just don't care. And they're just like straight up supremacists. But most people that I talk to in my own family even are like, yeah, all that is awful. And we just have to like reform, right? Like, I think there's this idea that if the nation state of Israel is just like reformed enough to be capacious enough and like loving enough and hold enough, then it won't continue to proliferate these anti-Palestinian, anti-Arab sentiments. And I think folks don't want to reckon honestly with the animating ideologies behind the creation of the nation state, right? When we talk about Herzl, when we talk about the father of Zionism, he was saying things akin to, this is an empty land for a people without a land, right? Like the explicit genocidal undertone of the creation of this nation state, I think is overlooked by so many folks who identify as Zionists in the Jewish community, because it is uncomfortable to sit with, to think about the facts that we can be a people who come from so much suffering and so much harm and do those very same things, not only to Palestinian people, but also intra-communally. Like, we don't talk enough about how Mizrahim and Sephardim were relegated to second-class citizenship in so many ways at the impetus and creation of this nation state. And, you know, at this point, there's been such an intentional effort to build this ideology into our ethos as a community, to such an extent even that like in the late 21st century, when this fracture was happening between starting to build, I should say, in some ways, building on sort of the shift from, you know, the strong Black and Jewish coalition during the civil rights movement to what was shifting during the Black Power movement to more of like a Black and Arab alliance, there was this fracture between the Black and Jewish communities of Black folks leaning into Black nationalism and many Jewish people leaning into Zionism as their form of nationalism. And Jewish folks were like, look, we're both doing the same nationalist thing. And many Black nationalists were like, nah, I don't think your nationalism is like my nationalism, right? So I'm sort of like going off on a tangent here, but I do think my experience, to answer the question more directly, is that many of the people in my life and my family that I know who are Jewish and are Zionists don't think of it as this evil, pernicious sort of ideology. I think they think of it as a freedom movement, as a form of reclamation. And maybe in a different alternate world, it could have been that. Maybe there was a way to be in deep relationship with the land that is really holy and like sacred for our community, but not just our community, right? Maybe there's a way to be in relation that would have felt better and been equitable and loving and good. You know, I don't want to discount the possibility of that. But are we going to keep holding on to that dream of what you think it is and not reckon with what it means for the Palestinian people, with the afterlife of the Nakba, the continuing Nakba? Like, those things cannot be reconciled. They cannot be reconciled. And for me, that is kind of what shifted me from non-Zionism to anti-Zionism. Because for some time, even in my own family, right, like, folks that are so have such big hearts and that I love so much and are so
0: that's
1: on all the things, like, just cannot let it go.
0: Okay, well thank you. That's exactly what I have a friend who's a Sephardic Jew, and he's a jeweler, and he and I've tried to kind of get into, you know, his thinking. I mentioned Ami. I tried to get in there, and I don't really ever get a straight answer of how people can reconcile that, and that's kind of tough. But you know what? You mentioned something. You were headed off on a tangent, and I want us to focus on that tangent, because I think there's something else there. Again, if this is too much, you let me know. But I'm going to get in front of it for you so that I can kind of provide you a little bit of space to kind of share whatever it is that you might want to share. In the past few years, I've seen anti-Jewish sentiment flare up from Black people, not necessarily anti-Israel sentiment, but anti-Jewish sentiment, right? Mm-hmm. Of course, there's anti-Israel sentiment from Black people. Absolutely. There's anti-Israel sentiment from a lot of people around the world. But this anti-Jewish sentiment from black people. I remember there was like this basketball player. I'm not a sports person, so forgive me. I don't remember the person's name, but he was sharing some stuff. And there was just these little pockets of like information coming out of different parts of, I guess, the black social media world, where people would share these things. It almost felt like conspiracy theories or whatever. I remember hearing something like black people were the original Jews, right? And I, again, I don't know, but it sounded very conspiracy theory-ish, right? And all of it sort of, rather than affirming black people as, you know, beautiful and special and a part of this story, whatever, it almost seemed like it was putting down Jewish people or the people that represented Judaism, right? And I again, when you were headed on that tangent, I figured you might be able to offer something to people that were exposed to that. Maybe there were some myths, or maybe there, maybe that was something that Jewish people were worried about, or just any thoughts, what, because I never got any closure. That was just a weird moment that shouldn't, in my estimation, have happened. What was your take on all that?
1: Yeah, I mean, look, anti-Semitism is a global phenomenon. Anti-Blackness is a global phenomenon. They exist in both the Black and Jewish communities, respectively, right? Oh, goodness gracious. I mean, definitely, it's been disheartening to see the proliferation of anti-Semitism within the Black community, in particular ways in this moment. And also, you know, when you have a nation state, when you have Israel constantly saying, we are the Jewish people, we are indistinguishable from the Jewish people, and then that nation state commits genocide, and people are angry at that nation state for committing genocide, people are like, it's not right, it's wrong. I'm not saying I co-sign it by any means, of course, quite the opposite. And yes, folks are going to jump to the leap of, well, if this state is indistinguishable from Jewish people, and I don't like what that state is doing, then I don't like Jewish people. Right?
0: Yeah, I see.
1: And so, like, you can't have it both ways and be like, we are indistinguishable from the Jewish people, and have organizations like the ADLs of the world who are like proliferating that same message, and then, you know, be angry and scream out when people are conflating the two.
0: Yeah.
1: They're different things. Nation states and people are not the same thing.
0: Yeah. Yeah. Well, there's one person in particular, I think you know where I'm going with this. And again, I'm going to provide you a lot of cover. This is coming from, I'm sure you're familiar with, Kanye West wearing the shirts, and it said White Lives Matter.
1: Yeah.
0: And he never sold those shirts because two black radio personalities, two black men, had the trademark. So that's me and Q, if you didn't know that. Yeah, that was us.
1: Okay, so, he doesn't sell it.
0: Well, yeah, that was the point. But as a person that kind of had to stand up for black people, for Jewish people, in the most public of fashions, every major media outlet on planet Earth, from Vanity Fair to Rolling Stone to the Times to the whatever, pick of the CNN, and it's my face and Q's face, and then Kanye West's face. And at the time, he was a billionaire, and he was angry, and he was mad at everyone, but we did what we could do in that moment. I understand what comes with that. But, you know, Kanye West, after that, this was recently enough, right? This is the most recent thing that, a significant thing insofar as this is concerned, that's come from Kanye West, part of the world, has offered an apology to black people and to Jewish people. I don't want to go first. I don't want to tell you what we think about it, but I really want to get your thoughts on Kanye West's apology, because I think that by him apologizing, maybe there's something that will happen with those black people that were becoming anti-Semitic. So your thoughts on Kanye's apology, and then we'll go from there.
1: Oh my goodness, my thoughts on Kanye's apology. I mean, at my core, at a basic level, I always want to hold space for the fact that folks can recognize they've done harm and try to reconcile that harm. This is not the first time he's apologized. He
0: Fair,
1: released an
0: yep.
1: apology a number of years ago in Hebrew, and the entire American Jewish community was like, "What?" Or a lot of us, I should say, who don't read Hebrew. Certainly not all of us don't want to conflate in that way. But no, this is not the first time he's issued an apology. At this point, he's caused so much harm. I don't think he's owed forgiveness, frankly. I mean, he released a whole song called Heil Hitler. His actions have inspired people in the real world to do harmful things, right? Those photos that we saw go viral a couple years ago of people over a freeway, I believe in LA, holding a sign that says, Ye was right about the Jews, like literally with covered face masks, like literal neo-Nazis. There's real harm that comes from these words. And I think people sometimes don't realize that. Like, there's not just the newest drama or the newest wild thing that he's saying on X. Like, people are taking actions, and this is harming Jewish community in a very real and visceral way. And Jewish community is not the only community that he's harmed, by the way. Like, he said anti-Black things about, like, denying, chattel slavery. He said extremely misogynistic things about Black women. I mean, the pattern of harm has continued in a very multi-pronged way. So, no, he is not owed forgiveness. And yes, simultaneously, mental health is a very real thing. And I think it's in some ways infantilizing to imply that struggling with a particular mental health issue then turns you into a bigot. Like, I don't think that's how it works. It's kind of like I think of when Elon Musk did a Sig Heil, and there were people online saying, oh, well, you all are being ableist for critiquing him for doing that Sig Heil because he's autistic. And then folks who belong to the autistic community were like, I'm autistic and I would never do a Sig Heil. Like, that's infantilizing. And particular sort of lived experiences don't then mean that bigotry is acceptable, right? It's never acceptable. So that's kind of my take on that. I mean, we'll see. Time will
0: Yeah.
1: tell. Time will tell.
0: That's fair. And I think that's well said. You almost sound like Q in terms of your thoughts, and me, but Q articulates it in much in that way. It reminds me of when I think it might have been BAFTA awards where there was a person that had a condition. I forget the name of the condition, but it makes you say things.
1: Correct.
0: Tourette's, there you go. And it wasn't until two black men were on stage that he starts saying the N-word. And so if that was a thing that a person would say, you would imagine they would have said it all night, not wait until the black people are on stage. And so again, I don't know much about that. I don't know anything about Kanye West's mental condition or anything like that. But we appreciate your insight because again, we don't get to have these conversations with people that kind of live in that space. Like you might imagine. And so this is a precious moment for us to learn and to grow as your brothers and your sisters. Thank you for allowing us that insight. Now, you mentioned Elon Musk, which we've said many times on the show, Elon Musk is a Nazi. We're not beholden to the Twitters of the world. We're radio personalities, so there's no algorithms here. What we say, that's what goes out for now. yeah, Elon Musk is a Nazi. If it wasn't for his salute that he did on stage, you could just look at his social media and tell. He very much parrots, you mentioned the Great Replacement Theory ideas from that. It's indistinguishable from that of a Twitter feed of a neo-Nazi, right? And so again, we've said if it walks like a duck, talks like a duck, it's a duck. So we just call it what it is. Elon Musk is a Nazi. However, he does own Twitter, and that is significant. And he's not the only one who is complicit, at minimum, supportive in most cases of this current regime that many people feel is hostile toward their very existence. He's not the only one. Like I mentioned, Larry Ellis is. Or sorry, Ellison, I think that's how I say his name. He now owns TikTok, in addition to like CNN and CBS and all that other sort of stuff. So talk about your specific social media activism, being beholden to these platforms and these algorithms. And do us a favor, because a lot of people that listen to our show are people that are on their activism journey. So maybe some things that you've learned having such a massive platform that might help them, or maybe some things you're planning, or maybe, you know, whatever, you know better than we do. So just with all those people in holding the reins, you know, what does the world look like to you?
1: Oh my goodness. I mean, what you're naming about just the danger of the technocracy is very real. Like we saw during Trump's inauguration, it was all these like tech billionaires who were sitting in that front row clapping and cheering him on. Mm-hmm. And as someone who is a leftist and online and doing this work online, I would be lying to you if I said there weren't moments where I was concerned or alarmed that maybe me, myself and my peers won't be able to continue doing this work in this particular way. Like, what if these folks huddled up with the regime and just decided to shut it all down? They could do it with a snap of their fingers. No more Raven reveals. Platform shut down. And I think there are some offline conversations that are happening among content creators on the left broadly about how we can have more autonomy over our audiences. So everything isn't so native to these platforms that we know are run by people with politics that are antithetical to ours. And I think that looks different for a lot of folks. You know, for some people, it's creating an email list and having direct points of contact with their audience. For other folks, it's maybe migrating to Substack, but then there's some stuff about Substack and them allowing extremists on that platform. So it's hard. Honestly, I feel like we need our own platform. We need a different kind of platform. I think there are folks who have tried to do that in particular ways. I don't know if it's like slapped quite yet, but I do feel as someone who has just grown up in the age of the internet and in the age of Vine and then TikTok and whatnot, that we are due for a pivot to a totally different kind of platform. I don't know what that looks like yet. I don't know what that feels like yet, but I hope it's not run by people like this that we know are moving in ways that are disingenuous.
0: Well, Raven, you are a gem of a person. You're one of the great activists of our time, and we appreciate you taking the time to come and talk with us. Do us a favor, plug all of your social media so people can lock in with you and learn from you. And the other things, you mentioned the Blavity Town Hall, you know, the other things you have going on so that people can just have the connective tissue to keep up with you.
1: Absolutely. Well, one, thank you for having me on. This has been so fun, and I appreciate the space to talk about these important issues. I am Raven Reveals everywhere, super easy. So Raven like the bird and then Reveals on TikTok, on Instagram, on Threads, on YouTube. And I am also a new correspondent for Blavity this year, and we've launched a series called Blavity Town Hall, where we talk about major political issues affecting Black communities. So if you're interested in seeing me in long form and not just sort of these 90-second snippets, then you can head over to Blavity's YouTube channel and see what we're talking about over there.
0: All right. Well, Raven Schwamm Curtis, thank you so much for your time. We appreciate you coming to hang out with us.
1: Thank you.
0: And that's going to do it for us here at Civic Cypher. For full episodes and show notes, check the website, civiccypher.com. 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You can follow me on all platforms at Ramses Ja, Q Ward at I Am Q Ward. And until next week, y'all, peace.
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7: Maybe the Gulf Stream doesn't stop. What does that mean for extreme climate change in Europe? Dr. Alice Carter-Champion from Royal Holloway finds surprising deep past stories with news for today. When permafrost thaws, natural systems could release more greenhouse gases than humans do. Not much you can do at that point. From Institut Pierre Simon Laplace in France, Dr. Philippe Sieyès returns with worrying new science. First, planet Earth is frantically waving hands about climate change. Overheated Western Europe. Unheard of June wildfires on Greenland. Antarctica above freezing, even in the dark of winter. This is wrong. It should not be happening. Here is the quick news. Yet another punishing heat wave struck Europe last week in June. France closed hundreds of schools and canceled public events. Paris soared above 40 degrees C, over 104 Fahrenheit, for the first time ever in June. The heat turned into extreme weather in Germany, big storms. Spain reached 45 degrees C, 113, with dust pollution from the Sahara in the south. A new report from Alliance Trade warns such extreme heat drags the European economy. Productivity could fall as much as 7% in some EU countries. Climate change cost the economy big time, too. And then there's both poles. They're melting. In the dark winter of Antarctica now, when it should be cold, almost like outer space, we have a weird winter heat wave. In some places, temperatures are 36 degrees Fahrenheit above normal for June. That is 20 degrees C hotter. According to Business Today, the Antarctic Peninsula recorded daily highs above freezing during that coldest, darkest stretch of the year. Glaciers on King George Island are thawing, and they should not be. Even Antarctica can't freeze these days. Meanwhile, U.S. representatives tried to erase the words climate change at a big Antarctic meeting. They call it specific environment change instead. France expressed it had strong concern about the gradual disappearance of references to climate change in the work of the Committee for Environmental Protection. At the other end of the world, Greenland is warmer than ever, plus a recent heat wave. Ice loss in Greenland is massive, up to 17 times faster than normal. After its warmest January on record, Greenland is now dealing with something new, wildfires. According to Carl Brick Zinglerson, head of the Department of Environment and Minerals, there are no traces of vegetation fires in Greenland before 2008. This is new. Greenland has wildfires, and they're starting earlier. In America, there's a battle of extremes. One heat wave follows another with ugly storms, tornadoes, hail, the works in between. The brilliant Emily Aitken reports, America is set up for fire like a tinderbox. In her Substack newsletter, Heated, Emily finds government reporting, already this year, 33,349 fires have already burned through more than 2.6 million acres, a little over 4,000 square miles. That is about 63% higher than the 10-year average for this point in the year, end quote from Emily. The federal government declared a national preparedness level 3, not usually seen in June. It's better in July or August. Down in the south, it's been killer heat from Texas to Florida. In Tropical Storm Arthur and its aftermath, Louisiana broke its all-time record for 24-hour rainfall. It was 22 inches, 55 centimeters in 24 hours. This one went over 2 feet of rain, basically in a day and a night. Lots of flooding, people dying. It was dangerously hot in South Texas, of course, up to 120 degrees Fahrenheit, 49 C. Florida meteorologist Jeff Berardelli says it's not just unbearably hot there now. It's way hotter than it used to be in Florida. He checked records and says, quote, there's been a huge increase in extreme heat across Florida. Look closely. In the 1950s, Florida averaged 20 to 30 days a year with a heat index of 100 degrees Fahrenheit or above. Now that number is 2, 3, and even 4 times higher due to hotter, more extreme weather. It is not coincidence. It is climate change, says Jeff Berardelli. Decades ago, I lived near Tampa without AC. Don't try that now. According to Berardelli's graph, in the 1950s, Tampa had 20 days with a heat index of 100 degrees Fahrenheit or above. Now it's 80 days. Miami had 15 days over 100 heat index in the 50s. Now it's 5 times more, 70 days of unbearable weather. It is cooking in Florida right now. No wonder wildfires and extreme precipitation are on the rise there, so it's not just sea level for Floridians. So this planet is extremely hot in all the wrong places. This is before El Niño adds its burst of Pacific Ocean heat. Don't look away from climate news this summer. This is going to be one hell of a time in the Northern Hemisphere. I'm Alex. I'm focused and determined. 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
7: Scientists in Europe warn us about a big change in the ocean. The impacts would be beyond our experience. The warming North Atlantic current could shift, leaving a patch of awful cold in a rapidly warming world. It sounds strange. Could it happen? Well, it already did, and we just learned more about that abrupt climate transition long ago. The results are shocking, not what you expect. Dr. Alice Carter-Champion was part of the team publishing June 11th in Nature Communications. At Royal Holloway, University of London, Alice is a researcher into the deep past of the ocean. She is a time detective, collecting clues from the bottom of lakes and the sea. We reached her at a workshop in Bulgaria. Alice Carter-Champion, a warm welcome to Radio EcoShock.
8: Hi, great to be on here. Thanks.
7: Yeah, well, let's set the stage. Global ice sheets reached their greatest extent around 26,000 to 19,000 years ago. And this new study begins at the Holocene as it was approaching around 13,000 years ago. What was the climate like at that time, around 13,000 years?
8: So we actually had a warm period not too dissimilar from the earlier stages of the Holocene, from around 14,700 years ago until this transition back into near-glacial-like conditions. So you might have seen temperatures that were not too dissimilar to kind of the pre-industrial or maybe a little colder, but you would have also seen much, much more open vegetation and kind of earlier succession and maybe a landscape that was a little less stable, particularly across, yeah, Northwest Europe and America when it wasn't covered by the Laurentide Ice Sheet, which was a massive complex of ice that covered much of Atlantic Canada and northern USA.
7: Yes, everything seemed heading for a warmer time we called the Holocene. But around 12,900 years ago, there was an abrupt, severe cooling in the Northern Hemisphere lasting about 1,200 years. What happened to the British Isles during this excursion called the Younger Dryas, and why is it called that?
8: Yeah, it was a pretty stark conditions, to be honest. Our reconstructions, well, not from this study, but more generally, suggest that particularly in the Western Highlands of Scotland and high areas in the Lake District and parts of Wales in the UK at least, small ice glaciers and ice margins expanded again. And you saw conditions maybe up to 8 degrees colder with permafrost covering quite a lot of Northern Europe. So it was pretty chilly.
7: 1,200 years is a relatively short time to be talking about in geology. How do we know this really happened?
8: We have to use records beyond the historical kind of evidence that we have. So there's no textbooks or archival material that we can use. But instead of searching back through the pages, we can look at sediment records. So with the idea that below the surface, we have in lakes and particularly within the ocean, we can start to see that further back, kind of deeper that you go, you reach further back in time. And so you can extract proxies for climatic changes. For example, if you're thinking in a lake setting, you can get tiny grains of pollen that record and are kind of produced from trees. And from those pollen grains, we can infer vegetation changes. You can extract quantitative, pretty robust temperature reconstructions from small fossil midges, little non-biting midges. They're called chironomids. And they're very strongly dependent on what the air temperature or the surface water temperature was in a particular lake. So we can use a range of different proxies for climate change in place of using archival material. In the ocean, there are similar proxies, although slightly different. So the study that we published in earlier this month used small microfossils. So they're about the size of a grain of sand. They're called foraminifera, They're not particularly complicated beasties. They look a little bit like popcorn, the ones that live in the surface ocean. But what these foraminifera can tell us is what the temperature and salinity of the ambient water around them was in, at different points in time. So by looking at 1 centimeter or half a centimeter going down a sediment core, a mud core, from below the sea floor, we can reconstruct what both the surface temperatures were doing. So some of these foraminifera like particularly cold conditions, whereas some of them are more associated with more tropical waters. And again, just above the bottom of the seafloor, you also get these foraminifera, different species, obviously, that also can record temperature and salinity and kind of the water mass characteristics. So from looking at these and the geochemistry of these foraminifera, we can start to build up a picture at specific locations of what was happening in the North Atlantic during this time period of abrupt cooling. It's only through kind of adding these observations or paleo observations at specific points across both the North Atlantic, but also in North America, in Europe, that we can begin to build up this picture of what climate was doing and how quickly it changed.
7: And here we come to an astounding surprise. Contrary to what we thought, the big Gulf Stream did not stop during that severe pullback?
8: No, not at all. So we were expecting to see cooling at the onset of this cold period. However, and in line with what quite a lot of climate models have predicted, we actually see through these foraminifera and the chemistry of their shells, we can see that there was actually a warming of this north offshore Canada region. So the Gulf Stream, instead of substantially weakening and kind of limiting its northward extent, extends further northward onto the kind of closer to the coast. And this is something that we saw both at the onset of the Younger Dryas period, but is also something that we're seeing today. So you can look at kind of changes relative to the global mean or kind of the mean ocean change. And you can see both this warming of the Gulf Stream region close to Atlantic Canada and Newfoundland, Nova Scotia. But you also see this cold blob, so this cooling south of Greenland that's really, really stark and has caught the attention of quite a lot of scientists and the public.
7: And key to what you just said, you could measure sort of surface temperatures long ago from those little creatures and right down near the bottom. Can you tell us what your team thinks happened? Tell us about the layers of what goes on in the oceans in those past times.
8: Yeah, I think that's one of the kind of key points from our study is that we think of that bring us our warm conditions kind of to Northwest Europe is it's often thought of as kind of conveyor belt, quite a simple treadmill-like structure. But actually, by looking at both the surface ocean and deep ocean at our very sensitive location in the Northwest Atlantic, we're able to see that actually it may not be a simple treadmill that we're reconstructing and that is responsible for this warming and cooling that we see, but actually something that's a little bit more like a seesaw or a cross trainer. So at the onset of the stadial, the Younger Dryas, we see this cooling and this reduction in deep water formation. So that bit kind of as you go over the treadmill down into the bottom, that's the key location where kind of the driver of this treadmill. And we think that weakened in the Nordic seas because of massive amounts of freshwater input from the ice sheets that were kind of surrounding it, you know, from Norway and maybe even from the Arctic via, you know, from the North American ice sheet via the Arctic. And what that did is within a human lifespan, within about 50 years, 50, 60 years, that triggered this northward shift in the surface current in the Gulf Stream. But actually, then within a couple of decades, so within 86 years from the beginning of this shift, we see a compensation almost from a different region of deep water formation. So that kind of engine part of the treadmill actually, maybe it's not that it was just the importance of the overflow, that deep water forming in the Nordic seas, but there may have been some kind of compensation from subpolar deep water forming, either in the Labrador Sea or in the subpolar regions, so south of Iceland. And that's really important to think about, because it means in the deep ocean, maybe we're not just going to be seeing one simple switch or sliding scale, but actually it's much more complicated than we've previously thought. And the same in the kind

0: to see these big gradients in sea surface temperature, which is kind of associated or is thought to be associated with more unstable conditions in the atmospheric system. So I'm not an expert in the atmosphere, but we know that if we see changes in the configuration of AMOC, of this overturning circulation, then we can expect to see perhaps more extreme conditions in Northwest Europe. So an increase in heat waves or colder winters or more stormy conditions. So it's really, really crucial to think of the ocean not just as a simple sliding scale of on or off, but as this nuanced and interconnected picture where you have both surface conditions that are responding to the deep ocean on timescales that are infinitely relevant for humanity.
1: Well, that sounds pretty bad, but beyond that too, if we were believing the Gulf Stream must have stopped, then maybe experts have been looking in the wrong places. What do you think?
0: I think it's important to think about the Gulf Stream as just one current in a whole interconnected system of this overturning circulation that I was just talking about. And I think while we haven't got all of the answers in this kind of one particular study, but we can start to see that the patterns that we're reconstructing and inferring match very well with what we predict from physical kind of oceanographic and climate models. So these results fit in pretty well to what we understand about the physics of the ocean.
1: And you mentioned the time lag and between undersea changes and the great cooling, and it was within a lifetime of 30 to 80 years. Is it possible the Gulf Stream, or AMOC, as you say, could have already begun to change, but we might not know it until 50 years later, say?
0: Without wanting to be too alarmist, I think AMOC is already changing. If you look at observational records, which only cover, you know, the last 22 years, we can start to see that there is some weakening, whether that would mean collapse. I mean, to be clear, this study does not reconstruct a collapse of AMOC, and the results instead just suggest that even with a reconfiguration of the currents rather than a weakening, you can still get pretty big regional changes. So perhaps instead of thinking in kind of absolutes, we need to be thinking and reconstruct, or thinking and trying to work out whether the changes that we're already seeing, so we're already seeing the cold blob, this cold period, this cold region around south of Greenland, and we're already seeing warmer conditions where the Gulf Stream would be extending or did extend during the Younger Dryas. And so it's important to try and cut down our carbon emissions as much as possible, because fundamentally, we are seeing some changes that were associated with a reconfiguration of the overturning circulation, like in the Younger Dryas. How that may change in the future, that's one of the things that it's so crucial to try and understand better. And I think by looking at the nuances of these surface conditions and how they relate to changes in the configuration of the deep circulation, and testing the changes that we can see empirically in the paleo record with climate models, is the kind of crucial next step to be able to better understand whether we're approaching a tipping point or are kind of what the point of no return may be.
1: And we've been talking about a severe cold period that could cover Northern Europe if the ocean changes, even as the rest of the world overheats. But what about the eastern seaboard of North America, like New England and Canada's maritime provinces? What happened then, like almost 13,000 years ago, and what could happen if the Gulf Stream changes this century?
0: Well, I think from what we can see, at least in the Northward Extension region, so around Nova Scotia, we can see warming in the surface ocean conditions observationally, and we can also see that during the Younger Dryas period at this kind of onset of the cold period. But the conditions were very different in the northern seaboard of Eastern America, because there was still a substantial ice sheet that covered quite a lot of that northern region. And so this would have really, really depressed the temperatures and made them much colder. So I think that's also an important point to kind of highlight. While it's really crucial to look at the past kind of beyond the observation.

0: record to better understand how these periods of abrupt climate change have kind of played out and what the sequence of events has been. It's also important to remember that they're not a perfect likeness to the conditions that we see nowadays. So whether it be the massive ice sheet that covered much of, you know, Atlantic Canada and some of North America, or the big ice sheet that covered much of Norway and Sweden and Finland, or the sea level change. So sea levels were tens of meters lower than we're expecting, or that we're seeing nowadays, and that we may be expecting in the future. So I suspect that I'm not an expert on kind of what's going to be happening in the future in the northeastern seaboard, but I think it's important to remember that we're in a very different situation now because of the carbon dioxide emissions and the rate and magnitude of heating that we're seeing kind of globally, but particularly in the high northern latitudes, that actually it's not as simple as what happened in the Younger Dryas is going to happen again. So I would be surprised. I don't think it's likely that there's going to be this substantial cooling like we saw in the Younger Dryas in northwestern Europe, but we might see more unstable conditions. And in the same way, it's unlikely that there might be a reconfiguration of the AMOC because of say, meltwater conditions in the seas around Norway. But instead, because the seas have warmed so much and the atmosphere has warmed so much, that also can kind of limit or reduce the amount of water that can sink down in that treadmill, that engine part of the treadmill. So we still may see weakening or reconfiguration of the overturning circulation, but it's not necessarily going to be via exactly the same mechanism as we saw in the Younger Dryas, because the conditions are different at the start.
1: The year 2015 was the hottest on record to that point. A map of ocean temperatures showed a lot of bright red warming patches around the world, but as you mentioned, there was a strange blue cold blob hovering in the Atlantic below Greenland, and this year that deeper ocean cooling spread as far west as Canada's Labrador Sea. Could you tell us more about how this could be part of the puzzle of the AMOC change?
0: Yeah, so I think that's one of the kind of critical contributions of our studies, is because we're seeing this cold condition that it existed and we reconstruct kind of via other records at the onset of the Younger Dryas, because we've got kind of meltwater coming from the ice sheets. Okay, maybe, you know, in the Younger Dryas period, it was from the Laurentide ice sheet across North America, and maybe today it's more coming out of Greenland meltwater or sea ice melting. But we have cold conditions kind of in this south of Greenland and Labrador Sea region, whereas our northwest shift of the Gulf Stream that we can reconstruct from the Younger Dryas matches pretty well to this warming conditions that we see in observational records, and we can also see kind of in marine ecosystem responses. So I think what we may be seeing much more in the future is this complex surface temperature pattern that is particularly nuanced and is not just a simple cooling or warming. And that's because of this rearrangement of the North Atlantic circulation system that is likely occurring. Just to add to that, I think the key point is with the ocean changes, so with these gradients in temperature, with these differences of cold and warm, that's also going to impact our atmosphere, which will impact our weather patterns for different regions. So it's going to make things kind of more complicated to predict and forecast. And I don't know about you, but I've been watching the weather forecasts like nobody's business over the last few weeks, because we've had heat waves and then we've had loads of rain and we've had quite extreme conditions in the UK. And I think that's kind of more of the same to be expected, because we're seeing these complicated temperature patterns in the ocean that will then result in more complicated atmospheric patterns.
1: That, I think, is a profound point. I'm going to be looking into that further. Now, the movie The Day After Tomorrow showed massive cold invading in just weeks. Scotland and New York froze over before governments could react. In real life, though, if this ocean change develops, what would you think could happen in the UK?
0: Oh, good question. The Day After Tomorrow is one of my absolute favorite films for its inspiration from the Younger Dryas interval. But I think it's really important to make it clear that we're not expecting temperature changes on that magnitude or at that kind of pace. It was beautiful dramatization, but a dramatization nonetheless. I think we'll see patterns of instability with increasing changes in the configuration of the circulation system. As I mentioned before, models suggest that with a change in the overturning circulation, we might be expecting more heat waves, we might be expecting more extreme storminess and kind of intervals of increased rainfall, which would then mean potentially kind of flooding concerns. If I had to summarize it in just a few words, an unstable future.
1: On June 14th, the UK's Guardian newspaper, three top ocean scientists reported programs that monitor the strength of the North Atlantic currents are at risk of being defunded, especially in the United States. The European Open Eye initiative sounds promising, but that doesn't really become functional until about 2035. Are we going blind to this existential danger for the UK and Northern Europe?
0: I must admit, I was really disheartened to see the news that these initiatives, particularly the Ocean Observatories initiative, was being potentially at risk of, as you say, being defunded. And I think it really is crucial to try and understand and observe and monitor, particularly at the highest resolution. So for the Ocean Observatories initiative, this was only set up in 2015, but the depth, breadth of information has been absolutely fantastic. And I think there is a real risk that we are going to be losing a vital element, like you say, our eyes. I'm really profoundly worried what will happen in the future if we don't have oversight on how our ocean system may be changing and is changing, particularly because we can show and we can see how complex the surface temperature patterns and the deep circulation is. It's really, really crucial to get as much information of what's happening in real time as possible, so that we can best begin to forecast and understand any potential approaching tipping points.
1: We have been discussing the new paper, Coordinated Shifts in Deep Water Formation and Gulf Stream Migration During Abrupt Climate Changes. So after publication, it's always on to something more. What are you working on these days, Alice?
0: Oh, great question. I like lots of different elements of reconstructing past changes. I just started a fellowship with the Leverhulme Trust that's looking at reconstructing shifts and the opening and closing of the Bering Strait through flow, again in the past, and how that may impact our understanding of overturning circulations. So I'm going to be sticking around the North Atlantic region with my sediment cores and using my favourite foraminifera.
1: From Royal Holloway, University of London, we've been speaking with expert paleo-oceanographer Alice Carter-Champion. Find links to the science and more notes to follow up in my weekly show blog at ecoshock.org. 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
1: About 15% of all land in the Northern Hemisphere is frozen year-round. But in the distant past, all that was covered with green life. And that old carbon is stored in the deep freeze, waiting for warmer days to release it. When permafrost thaws, natural systems might release more greenhouse gases than humans do. Is that mechanism already at work? We have new science with more answers. Dr. Philippe Sies is Associate Director of the Laboratory of Sciences of Climate and Environment at Institut Pierre-Simon Laplace, a top-level research institute west of Versailles. Dr. Sies is a physicist specializing in the global carbon cycle and climate change. From France, Philippe Sies, welcome back to Radio EcoShock.
4: Hello, nice to see you again.
1: Good. Well, just before we get to the permafrost, here we go into a strong El Niño year, expected to drive more record heat later this year. You and I talked in 2024 about a study suggesting natural recapture of CO2 by land plants collapsed during record heat. Should we expect another bump in climate change during El Niño simply because overheated plants can't capture as much of our carbon pollution?
4: We do expect that every El Niño comes with a weakening or collapse of the absorption of carbon dioxide by the vegetation in the tropics. And we believe that the same thing may happen in a few months because the El Niño, which is forecasted by the global weather and climate systems, seems to be a very strong one. And the stronger is the El Niño, the drier is the climate over the rainforest and the tropical continents, and we do expect indeed a very bad year again for carbon dioxide uptake by the vegetation and the soils.
1: Well, thank you. Let's get to our more recent work. Why is it important to know when permafrost thaw will ramp up?
4: Well, you know, there is a huge amount of carbon which is frozen below the ground surface, essentially in northern Canada, Alaska, and Russia, in Siberia. We are talking about a huge amount of carbon, typically more than 2,000 billion tons of carbon. This is about three times the amount of CO2 which is in the atmosphere. So we also know that the climate of the Arctic is warming very rapidly, much faster than the global climate. So in response to this fast and large Arctic warming, even if a small fraction of this frozen carbon gets to be destabilized and released as CO2, that will be a massive amount going to the atmosphere and contributing to amplify the future warming.
1: Yes, until recently, a lot of experts and the models treated the Arctic landmass as a helpful carbon sink for the rest of this century. You are co-author of a new EGU paper titled Net Release of CO2 from Thawing Permafrost Soil Carbon, predicted to occur earlier in this century. What is the new view of when permafrost becomes an important driver of more climate change?
4: Well, the conventional view is that as the climate warms in the Arctic, it's beneficial for plants because they have a longer time to grow and to take carbon and to put it in the soil. So all the conventional climate models that have an imperfect description of permafrost carbon predicted that the continuous growth of plant was basically beating or offsetting the small release of frozen carbon by thawing. We found something different. Because for the first time, we accounted for a lot of frozen carbon, which is deep. We're talking about carbon, which is buried deeper than 1 or even 3 meters. And when we account for this old, deep carbon, we found that it's quite vulnerable to warming, and it could release more CO2 than previously thought. And this is the reason why, instead of behaving like a continuous carbon sink in the future, according to our model predictions, we see that the sink will continue until the middle of the century and might reverse to a source because of the very strong effect of the CO2 which is released by the deep carbon that was previously frozen.
1: Philippe, what are the mechanics of permafrost thaw? Is it a shorter snow season, more rain than snow, or just the raw power of heat under the sun? What makes it happen?
4: Permafrost is basically ice, maintaining the soil in a kind of cohesive way with the carbon is the prisoner of the soil ice. And permafrost can thaw just because the air temperature in summer becomes warmer and warmer, and the 0 degree line penetrates deeper and deeper in the soil. Like maybe 50 years ago, if you go to northern Canada, the ice could be found in summer at 20 centimeter depth, and now you will find it maybe at 30 or 40 centimeter. And in addition to that, you have also some abrupt collapse of permafrost, which is observed locally. This phenomenon is called thermokarst. Thermokarst is a massive collapse of ice. In some of the permafrost soil, you have really a lot of ice. Like we're talking about 20 to 30% of ice. So in a single warm summer, all this ice can disappear if the temperature gets above the 0 degree line and doesn't come back. And what was previously frozen basically becomes mud. And this mud will release a lot of CO2 and also methane. So you have two processes. You have gradual warming and, you know, decomposition of this previously frozen carbon, and you have also abrupt changes. All the models we have today, they do the gradual part, and they don't know how to do the abrupt changes.
1: And as you say, the new work dives into ancient carbon deeper below the shallow active layer that most scientists were looking at. How old is this carbon, and why is it becoming a factor sooner than we thought?
4: Well, this carbon is mainly of two types. In northern Alaska and in vast regions of northeast Siberia, this carbon is about 20,000 years old. It was formed during the mammoth time. It's called mammoth steppe. So you had some good grassland with a lot of herbivores grazing and a lot of dust also depositing on the soil. And over time, this has created those incredible deposits, which are relatively rich in carbon, which are called yedoma. So yedoma is very thick. You can find yedoma more than 100 meters of thickness, and it contains carbon. This carbon was formed during the Ice Age, during the time of the mammoth. The second big pool of deep carbon is peatland. You have a lot of peatland in Canada, a lot of peatland in Siberia, and peatland are accumulators. Every year you have a little layer of mosses or grass that die and sediment, and basically a peat is a pile of organic carbon that is frozen at depth, and peat carbon can also be very deep. Some peats are more than, you know, several meters in thickness. And again, when the temperature gets to a deeper, the 0 degree temperature gets to deeper depths, this peat carbon can be released. And peat is a pure carbon. It's 90% of carbon that you find in the peat. It's really plant material.
1: We might assume that permafrost thaw is mainly a summer thing, so we get seasonal waves of new greenhouse gases and then a freeze-up. But is that true? Do permafrost lands continue to emit warming gases in autumn and maybe even in winter too?
4: That's a very good question, and the research community is asking itself this question. We don't have a full answer to that. But the idea is that soils have a very strong thermic inertia. So if you have a warm summer, there will be like a tongue of warm temperature going deep into the soil. And then when the soil freezes from the top, because the winter or the autumn is coming, the soil can remain unfrozen during parts of the winter because it's still warm at depth from the previous summer. And if you have snow, snow is a very good insulator. It's like a blanket. So indeed, when you have warming in summer, this warm temperature in the deep soil can extend during parts of the winter before everything freezes. So indeed, the legacy of summer warming on autumn and possibly winter emission is quite an important phenomenon that explains why carbon could be released even during the non-growing season by permafrost soils.
1: How do permafrost thaw assumptions in climate models compare to hard data collected in the field?
4: Well, unfortunately, the climate models or the Earth system models, which are used for predicting future temperature and CO2, out of 11 climate models that were used by the previous IPCC report, there is only one of them that has a description of permafrost carbon. All the others, they have frozen soil, but they don't consider the carbon, which is prisoner of this frozen soil. Only one. And this model, which is the only one that is having permafrost carbon, did not have deep carbon. It did not have any yedoma, did not have any peat. So this model underestimated the release of CO2 when the climate will warm in the Arctic because it didn't have enough carbon to lose. With our new model, where we recreate or reconstruct the history of old carbon, and we can simulate the presence of carbon deep in the soil, we found, of course, that there was more to lose. And the other bad news is that this carbon frozen is not something which is difficult to decompose for microbes. It's really something fresh that was put in the refrigerator. And when you open the refrigerator, the microbes, they just jump on it and they can decompose it very quickly. So it's very labile and it's very basically tasty for microbes. for them to decompose it rapidly.
1: A number of papers in the last couple of years warned the Arctic sink grabbing carbon from the air is becoming a source instead. In January 2025, scientists from the Woodwell Climate Research Center found more than one-third of Arctic boreal region is now a source of more carbon into the air. What do you think about the sink-to-source transition?
4: That's also a good question, because from the observation that we have in the Arctic, this paper in 2025 found that indeed already today the climate in the Arctic has warmed by about 4 degrees, so it's very high warming. About one-third of the Arctic land is already emitting CO2. And when you compare this observation today with what is predicted by climate models, they still consider that, you know, the Arctic is green and is taking up carbon everywhere, which means that the models are clearly missing some carbon loss processes, which we observe already today. And these are underestimating the vulnerability of permafrost carbon today. It's very likely that they also underestimate what will happen in the future when the climate will warm even more.
1: Here's another factor. On Radio EcoShock, we cover increasing super wildfires, especially in the far north, like Canada's record-smashing burn in 2024. A 2025 study led by the University of Alberta found burned permafrost peatlands release carbon for years after wildfires. So it's a complex picture where extreme northern heat pushes wildfires that expose more permafrost land. Did your study factor in wildfire damage?
4: Unfortunately not. Our study just looked at peat and Yedoma, but we did not have any description of wildfires which are currently moving far north in the Arctic. And indeed, wildfires, not only do they burn soil down to relatively significant depth in case of peat burning, but as you explained, they also prevent ice to come back. So there is a salt permafrost for sometimes 10, sometimes 20, sometimes 30 years after fire. So indeed, the occurrence of fire is not only relieving CO2 immediately, like what we saw during the extreme fires in the Canadian summer in 2023, but they cause also a legacy for the future by continuing to let salt soil emit CO2 after fire. And this process was not included in our study. But we did have another study that was published earlier, I think in January this year, where for the first time we estimated the emissions of peatland fire in northeast Siberia. It's a region where there is a lot of peat. And we found that because of the very strong warming of the last 5 years, storms, tracks, lightnings move very far north. Before, there was no storm in the Arctic, and now you have a lot of summer storms that are creating lightnings. When lightnings are reaching the ground, they create fires. And we found that in this region covered by peatland in eastern Siberia, over the last 10 years, peatland fires have represented more than 20% of the total CO2 emission from fires. So they are extremely important. I think there is also work in progress showing that, indeed, during the Canadian fires of 2023, it was not only the trees that burnt, but there was also a lot of soil burning, and many peats have been burning, and that explains why the emissions from wildfires in Canada during summer 23 has been so high. It's not only because biomass has been lost and trees have burnt, but also soils and peat soils have been burning.
1: Yes, that's what fire experts are telling me as well. You mentioned Russia. Are they doing a lot of research in Russia? What have you heard about permafrost there?
4: Well, Russia is a home of permafrost, and unfortunately, with the geopolitical situation, it's not possible anymore for anybody working in the U.S. or Europe to continue to perform research in Russia. So we have lost a lot of precious observations in this very vulnerable region of the world. So I don't think much research is done currently now on the permafrost and the permafrost carbon in Russia, and yet it's the largest source of frozen carbon are in Siberia and in northern Russia, and it's really a pity that we don't have any, you know, observations, at least in the field. We still have satellite measurements, but they don't measure directly carbon fluxes from permafrost to understand what is going on in this very important region of the Earth.
1: Can you tell us just a little bit about the lead author of this new paper in Science?
4: that was published last Monday on permafrost is entitled Net Release of CO2 from Thawing Permafrost. And the first author is a postdoc called Yi Qi. She's from China. She's a woman scientist, extremely bright scientist, because she was the first to be able to include the representation of the formation of peat. You know that peat started to grow basically during the Holocene, like over the last 10,000 years. And she also managed to simulate the climate of the mammoth, the climate of the Ice Age, to be able to let her model grow very deep carbon deposit in the Yedoma. And then when she arrived, you know, in like 1800, before the Industrial Revolution, the rise of CO2, she has everything ready in her model to understand how this deep carbon is in place, how vulnerable it is, and how it will respond to historical and the future warming.
1: So if we go into a guessing game, let's fast forward to 2070, which is just 44 years away, well within the life of many living now. Given what we know so far, what do you think will be happening with the permafrost and the atmosphere then?
4: Well, it seems that the warming in the Arctic is inexorable. It's currently 3 to 4 times faster than the global warming. We are not heading into a strong reduction of carbon dioxide emissions, although we may hope that this will change in the future. So right now, with the stated policies and the lack of mitigation effort, we are probably going to have a global warming I would say 2.5, perhaps 3 degrees, if we don't do anything. That's global. And for the Arctic, it means an Arctic warming of 7, sometimes 8 degrees in some regions. So, you know, it's just physics. If you expose the frozen soil to temperature above zero during a long part of the year, a lot of the permafrost will be gone, and the carbon will be available for microbes to be decomposed. We still have a lot of uncertainty because we don't know if this carbon is fully tasty for the microbes. We think it is tasty, but we don't have too much measurement to confirm that. And also part of this salt carbon might not go to the atmosphere. It might go as dissolved carbon to the rivers and to the ocean. And this lateral export of carbon after it is salt from permafrost soil is something which is still missing in our model. So we have a lot to do to understand all the possible pathways that determine the fate of previously frozen carbon when it becomes salt.
1: You know, most of us are worried about paying bills or about war and politics. We don't wake up wondering how the permafrost is doing today. But this is a big problem, and it's another one that could sink the climate ship. Who is watching over this? What scientific groups or government agencies or NGOs are watching the permafrost thaw?
4: Well, we have satellites that can tell us now, with relatively good precision, the extent of permafrost and how it is changing with time. We had a lot of field stations that were extremely useful, in particular in Russia, but this data collection has almost stopped. So that's a very big problem for the scientific community because you cannot measure everything from space using satellites. So there is no specific organization which is specifically watching permafrost, but of course there are several research groups in Canada, in the US, in Europe, who are studying permafrost. You have several space agencies, in particular the European Space Agency. They have produced very nice maps of permafrost extent, which are very useful for the scientific community. And you have also the International Permafrost Association, which is a group of scientists from different countries who are trying to share their efforts and data to better understand the permafrost processes, including the changing area of permafrost.
1: Nobody is going to throw a big protective tarp over more than 6 million square miles where the permafrost might be, up to 20 million square kilometers in the far north. A few scientists have suggested injecting sulfates above the Arctic to save the remaining sea ice and slow permafrost thaw, maybe. What do you think? Is there anything that humans will be able to do?
4: That's difficult because, as you said, the region is very big, it's inaccessible, and it's a theater of a lot of phenomena upon which we have very little control as humans, like when the sea ice disappears, the Arctic Ocean becomes darker, it absorbs more energy, and the temperature becomes warmer, and this warmer temperature will reduce further the permafrost extent. So it seems that in this big natural machine, we don't have a lot of options to intervene and to manage things. You might think, of course, that changing the climate by geoengineering, but I don't think we don't know all the consequences of this. There have been also some local effort or tests to try to better manage the snow cover during the permafrost, basically to make the snow a bit thinner so that the cold wave of the winter gets better into the soil. And one way to do that could be by restoring herbivores, because when you have reindeers or herds of animals who are grazing during the winter to survive, they wake the litter in the frozen soil, they disturb the snow, and the snow becomes less of an insulator, and the cold wave of the winter is able to refreeze the soil better. So I'm not saying that this is, a genius idea that will save us from all the permafrost carbon release, but definitely in regions where you have herds of animals, one option could be to manage Arctic landscape by restoring some grazing pressure.
1: So the bottom line is we have to drastically slash our greenhouse gas emissions because natural systems like permafrost are responding to our warming by adding more warming. What does your new study tell us about projected net CO2 uptake of the northern latitudes and then what the human carbon budget has to be?
4: Well, indeed, our new study is showing, so it's only one single model, and of course more models will have to reproduce and to try to do the same exercise, that instead of being like a safe trap to absorb carbon in the next century, the Arctic land will continue to absorb perhaps until the middle of the century, and then in case of high warming scenario, they will go progressively into reduced uptake and they will emit carbon to the atmosphere. So we are not prepared to that because all the projections for what we call the remaining carbon budget, basically how much carbon are we safely allowed to emit from human activities in order to overpass a global climate warming of 2 degrees, it will have to be reduced again, because if we know that there is a dangerous mechanism at work in nature which is capable to release CO2, we will have to break more effectively to further reduce the human-induced emissions. And unfortunately, we're not really taking this road at the moment.
1: And here is what we are really talking about. In 2003, France suffered the most mass heat deaths in modern European history. And heat like the Sahara continues to invade France now and then, even recently. And these hidden changes in the Arctic that we are talking about could make all that worse in coming decades. How worried are you personally, Philippe, about climate change?
4: Well, since I'm the guy doing research on the bad news, I try to protect myself because, of course, everything I find, whether it's reduction of the forest carbon sink in Europe or very bad years like El Niño year in the tropics or now this permafrost release, are showing that the likelihood of bad news ahead means big sources of CO2 coming from natural system is very strong. So it's important, of course, to warn the public with that, but it's important also to continue the research in order to be able to really reduce the uncertainty and to better predict what will happen, because as you said, it's extremely important. And honestly, I think it's almost a scandal to see that there are maybe only 10 or 20 research groups who are researching permafrost carbon actively. And because it's so important for humanity to understand if permafrost carbon will become a source or remain stable in the future, it should be a massive investment in research. And unfortunately, it's still not completely the case.
1: As we wrap this up, what are you working on next?
4: Well, I'm working on bad news, as I said. So I'm working a lot on how forests in Europe have been declining carbon sink, despite the fact that they are heavily managed, because you have a lot of attacks of insects and also fires in the summer. So I'm working a lot on how those disturbances, as we call them, are reducing, sometimes quickly and sometimes drastically, the absorption capacity of forests. And we're also working with several colleagues on this peat fire, because nobody knows about peatland fires. There have been like a curiosity with zombie fires, that start in the summer and start again the next winter or the next spring. We believe that peat fires can be also a very important amplification of warming, and there is very, very little data, very, very little research on it. So this is also, I think, a very important new air system process that needs to be studied, and so that we can understand what is the risk for the future.
1: Well, I know how important peat fires can be because in 1997 and 98, the last strong El Nino, the peat fires in Indonesia pushed that country up to be about the third or fourth largest carbon-emitting country in the world. So definitely there's a lot that go on. And we could also look at the peat fires in Russia in 2010, very important there. From Institut Pierre-Simon Laplace, we have been speaking with Dr. Philippe Sieyès. And you can find links to all the science we just talked about in my show blog, Wednesdays at ecoshock.org. Philippe, thank you for sharing your time with us.
4: Thank you very much. Have a good day.
1: I'm Alex Smith for Radio EcoShock. That's it for this show. 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

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Welcome to another edition of your favorite classical music program. 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Welcome to the Concert Music Safari. Tom Healy here. A pleasure to be here with you. The weather outside is frightful, so I hope the music I provide will be so delightful. And we started the program with a Hungarian Rhapsody by the composer Franz Liszt, his Hungarian Rhapsody number 6 in D flat. The pianist was Michele Campanella. We've got an interesting, rather special program for you today. Special in that I get to play a whole Mahler symphony. That's the beauty of having being able to participate in the grand experiment called Community Radio. It will be only interrupted by station announcement, and that will come up in, later on in this hour, the Mahler Fifth Symphony in C sharp minor. But let's move along to some music from the Renaissance. A piece by Samuel Scheidt, choral music by Samuel Scheidt. And this is the this is a work called Hodier. The Dresdner Kreuzchor, Cappella Fidelissima, and the conductor is Martin Fleming.

Todd here from the Elvis Dream, heard every Thursday from 7 to 10 a.m. on Royalton Community Radio, 96.5 FM, setting free the community airwaves with folk, blues, rock, jazz, global jams, all blended with local news, weather updates, and offbeat commentary. 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

0: Ah, sorry. I had a lovely a compilation CD issued by NARM back in 2003 called Catch a Shining Star. So we heard Andrew Lawrence King and the Harp Consort singing a work by the Mexican composer Guaracha, and that's the last name, Convidado Est La Noche. Before that, from the violinist Wildefrang and some of her musical cohorts, performing a movement from the octet, music for eight instrumentalists. Oh, by George Enesco. And you were listening to the Concert and Music Safari, heard here every week at this time on your voice for South Railton Community Radio. 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
1: 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I'm Bob DiBartolo, inviting you to join me every Friday morning from 7 to 10 for the Friday Morning Mix. 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

Well, I realized that I had left the microphone on, and while I'm glad I wasn't talking to myself, I'm wondering if you're listening live, you're hearing the steady, heavy rain falling outside of our studios. And those studios are the Jim Rooney Long Run Studios, high atop Magic Mountain, overlooking the beautiful White River, Vermont Law and Graduate School parking lot. And we just heard a performance of an encore violinist, violin's encore favorite, the arrangement of Vocalise for violin and piano by Rachmaninoff. The violin soloist is Nikolaj Zenader, and the pianist was Daniel Gortler. And before we continue with the main work, I'd like to take the opportunity to thank our generous underwriters for this show. So Concert Music Safari is underwritten in part by the folks at Outpatch. They're in Tunbridge, and they create and sell stick-on patches designed by local artists, and they donate half of the profits to local nonprofits in places each patch represents. Learn more by going to outpatch.org. Of course, also we are underwritten by Seven Stars Arts Center and the Vermont Law and Graduate School, and also by Solaflect. 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I'll see if I can get my hands on it the next time I break. But thank you to Solaflect. And thank you to the South Railton Market. And thank you to the contribution from Daniel Leibovitz. And last but not least, the Upper Pass Beer Company. They are also in Tunbridge. They are a farmhouse brewery that has been producing ales and lagers since 2015. 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Gustav Mahler, since his death in 1911, Mahler has come to occupy a central place in the history of music and in the orchestral repertoire. And with advances in recording technology, his symphonies, many of them clocking in at around 80 minutes, ours is 75 today, perfect for a single CD. They have found huge audiences due to recording technology. Mahler also emerged as the critical bridge between the Romanticism of the 19th century and the Modernism of the 20th century. The Fifth Symphony occupies a pivotal place in Mahler's endlessly fascinating output. It was his first purely instrumental symphony since the first. And for all of you who might not be in the know, Mahler included vocalists and choruses in a few of his symphonies. Number 2, number 3, and number 8. Also a soprano soloist in number 4. So he used those voices sparingly in all but the Eighth Symphony, which is called Symphony of a Thousand. So it's a huge orchestra and a huge chorus and lots of soloists. But in this, he has finally returned to a purely instrumental piece of music. He composed the Fifth during the summers of 1901 and 1902.
during his annual holiday from his job as director of the Vienna Court Opera. And it was in Vienna, the November after the Fifth Symphony, that Mahler met Alma Schneider, the beautiful daughter of the famous landscape painter. Mahler proposed to her in December 1901, and the symphony, with its trajectory from mourning to triumph, reflects this development in its composer's personal life. Okay, so sometimes I don't really play along with how are the composers feeling, and then on any given day when they're not feeling so great about things, their music can reflect that. Well, Stravinsky used to say, music can really, it can depict nothing but itself. And I personally believe that Mahler's symphonies, each of them, are like their own universe. And with each symphony, that universe grew exponentially larger, and the thought process became more and more intense. But here is a work that does start off sounding like there's a world war coming, and the music is definitely somber in many places, and it's ferocious in its orchestration in others. It's one of the things that I immediately noticed upon my first hearing of this particular piece, and that was in the I was in a dorm room at New England Conservatory with a bunch of guys who were big Mahler fans, and yeah, there might have been alcohol involved, but still, it just intensified the overwhelming experience of hearing a composer of this magnitude with his powers of orchestration and thematic thought. The work is in five movements, and it's basically in two parts. So the first two movements are the premier part. The third movement is called part the second, and the fourth and fifth movements are parts for movements four and five. We're going to hear one of the earliest champions of Mahler's music, beginning in the 50s, and then expanding his music to a widest audience. Leonard Bernstein, conducting the Vienna Philharmonic Orchestra. Symphony No. 5 in C-sharp minor by Gustav Mahler.

0: The Royalton Lovejoy Fund confidentially helps to support Royalton residents struggling to fulfill a financial need, whether it is for housing, transportation, fuel and utility bills, or other cost of living needs. Donations should be directed to the Town of Royalton, Post Office Box 680, South Royalton, Vermont, 05068, attention, Lovejoy Fund. And thank you very much.
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0: Welcome to Paradigms from KPOV, the radio show and podcast that brings you inspired, inspiring people with visions of a viable future for life on Earth that includes humans. Hi, I'm Baruch, host of the show. Glad to be here with you. I'm glad you're here, tuned in to meet my really interesting guest. We've got some very cool stuff to be talking about this episode. Before we get to that, I'd just like to run some thoughts by you. Life nowadays seems to be a study in contrasts. We see displays of the most inane, selfish, and vulgar, and we see people coming together in community to support each other, more and more amazing permaculture projects around the world, celebrations of art and culture and diversity, all happening at the same time. Between the explorations of consciousness from the many spiritual traditions, with contributions from the field of psychology, we have learned that the human mind is capable of being many things at once. We can believe different things at the same time. We can hold different points of view, experience being different personae, adapt to different kinds of circumstances. The human mind is apparently limitless in our capacity to imagine. So with all this capacity and all the creative new ideas that continue to come forth, we also seem to keep repeating some pretty destructive patterns. It's easy to blame that on the people who perpetrate the dastardly deeds, and they should be held accountable and removed from the seats of power. But we also have to acknowledge that humanity keeps repeating self-destructive patterns. It seems to be endemic to who we are. And if that's so, if that's just part of humanity, maybe we're not necessarily going to outgrow it. So we just have to learn to live with it? How do we do that? Do we just accept that the causing of harm is always going to be something humans do? Do we just accept that and not try to change it? Do we accept that it is so now, but work towards change? What do you think? Okay, consider where you are right now on the planet. Visualize where you are right now and zoom outwards like they do in the movies so that you can see that little spot on Earth where you are from a distance, from above, and get to where you can zoom out and see the whole planet and just breathe that in. Look at all the life that's there, the organic swirling of the atmosphere and the oceans. Just look at it for a moment, and then zoom out further and see the whole solar system, the sun in the middle, and planets circling the sun, planets with moons circling the planets. And then keep zooming out until you can see that we're in this particular place in the galaxy we call the Milky Way. And you can see in the distance the Andromeda Galaxy, not too far off, heading in our direction. Okay, breathe all that in. And now gradually come back to Earth, back to where you are. Take your time. Not going to leave you out there. Come back to where you are. That's where you are. And of course, the next question is, what are you? What are we? Well, we are many things. But one thing that we are, that you are, is a gathering of particles and waves that have taken form and are imbued with consciousness, whatever that is. Okay. Time to meet my guest on this episode of Paradigms. Tara Fortier, welcome to Paradigms.
1: Thank you so much for having me here.
0: I'm so psyched to talk with you. Okay, you're a physicist. So first, I just want to ask you, what is physics? What is physics a study of?
1: You know what's funny? Those are always the hardest questions. You know, it's kind of like asking a fish what is water.
0: Oh, I love it.
1: I've been so inside of it. From one perspective, you can say that physics is kind of like the ultimate study of nature. You know what I mean? But at the most basic level. So physicists can understand some things, and there are many things they can understand, but we generally can understand kind of the simpler systems. Things like quarks, atoms, protons, electrons, fields, etc. Where we start to get out of our depth is anything kind of beyond, we start to have a hard time beyond the hydrogen atom. You know what okay. I mean? So get into molecules, it gets more complicated. And then that moves into like this area of chemistry. So I'd say that we study things like particles, fields, how systems interact and their dynamics.
0: So what I translate that to in my brain is it's the study of existence.
1: You can put it that way. I wouldn't say that we understand existence.
2: No, not that we understand it.
1: No, we don't understand it. But, you know, we understand kind of the building blocks that made us be able to be in a universe that supports life, let's say.
2: All right. So I've been waiting years to talk to a physicist, so I'm really, really glad you're here because I have some questions.
1: Let's see what I can answer.
2: Yeah. So we experience our existence. Here we are. We have consciousness. Okay. From the point of view of physics, what is consciousness?
1: I'd say that as a physicist, I don't have the credentials to answer the question of what consciousness is. I don't think anybody knows what consciousness is yet. Right. And so I'd say that physicists are not the right people to ask just as of this moment. I mean, if there were some way to be able to be like, you know, is it some number of neurons or something that like that enables something from something that emerges from, we can maybe understand the connections aspect of things. We might be able to understand why there might be communication between things. But I don't think that we have the tools to understand consciousness because it's more complicated than molecules, right? Because it originates in the brain, which we don't understand. And then, right? Or maybe it doesn't originate in the brain. I'm not sure.
2: I love your answer. So basically, as has always been, it's a mystery.
1: Yeah, it's a mystery. But the thing is, we get to experience that mystery.
2: That right there is such an important aspect of the human experience that I think people don't often talk about. It's at the very foundation of everything. And there have certainly been civilizations and spiritual disciplines, whatever you want to call it, where the mystery was celebrated as such. And in modern science, there's a lot of, we want to explain everything. But as you just said, some stuff we do not know.
1: I know. And I think one of the, I'd say if I were on the side of, you know, the problems, some of the problems with modern science is that we have a tendency to try to remove ourselves from systems. So we try to abstract things so that we can understand them because we can only understand kind of individual little aspects of things. So we, especially in the field that I work on, it really is about purity and control, right? But things like complexity, things like life do not originate from purity and control. They originate from complexity. And so that's the question. Can physics, which really tries to look at things from the perspective of purity and control, right, from abstraction, can we actually use that kind of methodology to understand something as complex as consciousness? And I'm skeptical.
2: So what you just said that also sticks with me is our explorations into trying to understand these things affect what we're trying to understand, observer effect. Like you can't just study consciousness without affecting consciousness.
1: Likely, and you can't probably study consciousness without using consciousness to study it.
2: Great. So that's a great foundation for my next set of questions.
1: Okay.
2: Given that the bottom line is there's some really big stuff we don't know, but it's very, very interesting to explore it. So given that, okay, we live on this planet, you know, it's a little rock circling a ball of fire, and there's a bunch of little rocks circling this ball of fire, and this solar system is one of many, many, many in this galaxy, and this galaxy is one of many, many, many in this cosmos. And physics looks at the tiny. There is this concept that I think people understand, which is macro-micro, which is that what we see in the micro level, we see at the macro level also. I mean, a cell can resemble a molecule, can resemble a solar system, can, you know. So there is this way in which what we are is mirrored throughout all of the cosmos that we know about so far.
1: Mm-hmm.
2: So what do we do with that? How can we use these understandings, which I think are still pretty rudimentary, you know, to inform how we live as humans and how we treat each other and what we do on this beautiful little rock that we live on?
1: Okay, that is a huge question. So I'm going to have to, I have to ponder that. I might answer a different question because that's such a big question. You know what I mean? I'd say that actually physics does two things well. It understands very large systems that are simple, like the solar system's kind of simple. We understand the very small, which is things like quantum mechanics. And yes, from some perspective, you know, if you look at the atom and you look at, let's say, a solar system, they have aspects that mirror one another, right? In some senses, I think what physicists do is they like to look at systems they understood, you know what I mean? So when they were trying to understand the atom and they understood that it wasn't a hard ball, they're going to look to something that they did understand better, which is amazing that they actually understood the solar system, because why would they? You know what I mean?
2: Yeah.
1: Right. But so they took something that made more sense to them. And then what they did is they tried to draw analogies to something that they were trying to understand. Right. And so, I mean, that could be, you know, in terms of how we live. Right. I mean, is that the way that we want to approach things? I'm not sure. Do you want to take what you understand as the model for what you don't understand? Or do you want to let go of understanding entirely?
2: I'm talking with physicist Tara Fortier, and we'll be back with more of this conversation. But first, a little music. Here's something Tara picked. It's called Pulsacion Number 1. Astor Piazzolla is the artist. This is Paradigms from KPOV

0: Possession number one, Astor Piazzolla. All right, now let's get back to my conversation with physicist Tara Fortier.
1: If we look at the way humans behave, let's take, for instance, nowadays, the way humans are behaving. You know, there's everything. There's the, from the sublime to the horrific, you know, but there are these, it's like that background noise, the way we perceive the paradigms that we accept without even thinking about it, that inform the way we perceive and how we behave. But those paradigms, you just asked a really important question. Is that real? Is it just projection? Like, are we just going, well, I understand this, so I'm going to apply it over here. But what if it actually doesn't work that way?
2: I know. And that's the thing that might not work. You know what I mean? If we're going to do things like, we'll be like, well, the way that European approach to things like music is we're going to study our arpeggios and we're going to study our scales. Hi, Sue. Gail. What's your previous right? Right. We're going to take a very measured approach to understanding things. And then only from there can we assume that we can do something like play a beautiful piece of music or write a symphony. But, you know, that is how we were taught to view the world. That's how we were educated. You know what I mean? And then the question is, but is that necessary? Is that true? Right. And so this is my worrying with physics in some senses is that, you know, what we're going to do is we're going to abstract everything as a way to be able to understand isolated pieces of things. But can you really do that and expect to be able to understand complexity? I'm not sure. You know what I mean? So sometimes the question is, you know, just because that has been the way that we've been taught to do things, is that really the optimal approach to exploring something new? Or does letting go of understanding to begin with, right? And these, like their constructs and these concepts that we've been taught to let go of that as a way to actually be able to explore more deeply.
1: The word heresy comes to mind. Asking these kinds of questions has not always been allowed.
2: Yeah, and they might be allowed soon.
1: Yeah, exactly. That's scary. So here's the next thing. I'm just randomly going, asking you about stuff that I've been fascinated by. Thought and emotion. So I think often people think that

0: So our thoughts actually are matter and they matter. Am I nuts?
1: I don't know. I'd say, okay. Okay, that's a big one too. I'm not a neuroscientist, so I'm not a psychologist. I am a physicist, but I've studied a lot of psychology. I find psychology very interesting. I'd say that our thoughts define our reality, right? Because through our conditioning, right? Like our thoughts are kind of filters through which we experience the world, right? And so our thoughts are real in the sense that they really affect our perspective of reality. I was talking to this young teenager. So actually, I spent a lot of time studying nonviolent communication. I don't know if you know it. I actually teach it. I'm certified as a coach. You know what's funny? The government trained me to become a coach. What was very interesting is I told her something, and it was something that I listened to as I said it, right? If you spend your time looking for inequity and bias and corruption, you will find it everywhere. If you spend your time looking for, right, because that's the lens you see the world through, for love and compassion and empathy, you will also find it everywhere, right? I think thoughts are real because all we are is a big processor. We have all these sensors. We take in, neutral information, and then it goes through the filter of our thoughts, and our thoughts inform how we feel about it. But I feel like the feeling part of ourselves is actually the biggest piece of reality. And this is the part that I feel like humanity doesn't connect with enough, right? Because we've been taught, especially in this Western society, that, I'm going to be a heretic again, right? That the scientific method, that abstraction, that logic is the most important thing. But in the end, I think feelings give us an enormous amount of information. And that's something I learned from nonviolent communication when I teach this to scientists and engineers, is that so that they can attach to it, is that feelings is data. Feelings are data. They give you information about how the self reacts to situations. You know what I mean? And so, despite the conditioning you might have, it's impossible not to be conditioned in this world. But despite the conditioning, there's this inevitable part of yourself. I said that wrong, but you know what I mean? There's like this essence to yourself, right? And when it experiences the world, even through conditioning, it gives you feedback about whether things, feel right or wrong to you. And the question is, do you connect to that part? So I actually think that feeling's more real than thought, but they work with each other. So you can trigger yourself through your thinking, and that will create, chemical reactions in the brains that will affect your body. You know what I mean? And so that's why I feel like it's, that's probably why, Buddhist Eastern philosophers tell you that stillness is so important, because you don't want to be overwhelming your experience of the world with thought, so much so that you can't experience feeling.
0: How does all this affect or play into social systems?
1: Oh my God. We're just getting bigger. We're just going broader and broader. See, I'm in the like little world of like quantum mechanics and lasers. I think, well, I'd say that Jung had a lot of perspectives on that, right? The idea of the collective unconscious. I mean, I think that, the systems that we're in, they teach us how to think. They don't necessarily teach us how to feel, right? And so what we're learning is, how do we filter our experience of the world, right? And so you have all of these people that are just constantly teaching you how to filter your experience of the world, and it trains your perspective on certain things. Are we looking to feel overwhelmed? Are we wanting to seek out outrage, as a form of living, right? What does the lived experience mean to us, right? I mean, I think that's how it affects society. And whether or not we choose to buy into these systems, and it's so hard, because if that's all you were ever exposed to, how can you know, right? How can you know what else is out there? And that's where it comes back to this question of, does it make sense to explore the world from a perspective of what you know? Or does it make sense to let go of that, right? To let go of that understanding, right? And then try to feel your way through it.
0: Here's a song you might recognize, a different version from a different artist.

0: that Patti Smith, Within You, Without You. That's a George Harrison song. All right, let's get back now to my conversation with physicist Tara Fortier and get some more of her thoughts about everything. You're listening to Paradigms from KPOV. Talk to me about cosmic strings.
1: So the string theory was originally proposed as a way to try to figure out how to unify quantum mechanics and gravity, right? So as we mentioned previously, like physics is good at exploring the extremely small and the extremely large, right? The extremely large makes sense to us, you know what I mean? Because its behavior is, the behavior of a ball, right, or a coffee cup is quite predictable, you know what I mean? And so things like general relativity and quantum mechanics, people don't know how to unite them. And the question, of course, is, do they need to be united? Right? I mean, that's a question worth asking. I think what physicists really want is they want something that's elegant. They want a unified theory because that would reduce uncertainty. You know what I mean? And this is one of the things that humans don't the most is uncertainty, right?
0: Yeah, we love knowing.
1: We love knowing, right? But I mean, but we were taught to love knowing. I think that's a new concept. You know what I mean? I mean, it certainly helps us in terms of being able to predict things, right? Because death is a very fearful thing, or a loss of resources, et cetera. You know what I mean? But I think we've gotten extreme about it. But so, yeah, so the idea was, how do we unite these two theories that we currently have on, which is general relativity and quantum mechanics? So string theory was trying to understand, why is it that some forces are much, much weaker than others? Like the gravitational force, it's extremely weak compared to something like the electromagnetic force, right? So you can have two little tiny magnets and you can feel the pull between them. But if I take my coffee cup, you know what I mean? And a phone, I'm not going to feel it, right? I need something massive like the Earth to be able to pull on myself or something else. And so that was one of the questions. What has happened in this universe that we have forces that have such massively different strengths, you know, as well as things like, why do we have fundamental constants that have the value that they do, right? Why is the speed of light a specific value? Things like that. So that's where it came from. I don't understand any more than that. But the, what okay. they do is they were trying to, they could find ways to unify general relativity and quantum mechanics by adding extra dimensions. You know, that's another good question. You know, is the space that we occupy, right, this coordinate space that we're in, three dimensions plus time as a fourth one, is that all that there is? Or, you know, are we a projection from, you know, or just a shadow of multidimensional space? And so what they tried to do is, if we add all these kinds of different dimensions, does the mathematics fall out? Can we have some unification between those theories? And I don't know what's happened with string theory. I think one of the challenges, from what I've understood, might not be 100% right, is that, you know, what they kind of conveniently take these other dimensions and they curl them up into tiny little balls. So it's almost like they almost don't have a dimension to them. And therefore, you can't measure them. And so, and this is another, you know, construct of the way that we explore science today, right, is that part of the scientific method is measurement. If you can't measure it, then you can't confirm, right? But does that mean that because you can't measure something, it's not there? I mean, this is a problem. This is a problem. It's very hard to measure things beyond the quantum mechanical scale. We don't have a way to resolve them with the tools that we currently have. Does that mean we're going to develop new tools? Or does it mean we're not going to know?
0: Great. I love that. Okay. So I've come to understand that every particle has a magnetic field.
1: Yeah. Well, yeah, kind of. Yeah.
0: Kind of. Okay. Okay. Good. Yeah. Correct me. But so what I was thinking is, okay, if every particle has some kind of a magnetic field, then they're all constantly interacting because this coffee cup is made of a quadrillion, bazillion particles that are all interacting with their magnetic fields in such a way as to make what we experience as a solid thing.
1: Yeah.
0: And if that's true, then everything is always interacting with everything.
1: Absolutely.
0: And so here's a question. Is outer space actually space where there's nothing and those magnetic fields are not intersecting?
1: So, I've got answers. See, this is more my realm. So I'd say that, yes, you mentioned two things. There's stuff, okay? So things with volume that we interact with, right? So I'd say most of the times what's happening is when, let's say, I touch something like a coffee cup, right? I'm made of atoms, you're made of atoms. the coffee cup is made of atoms. You know what I mean? What happens is that my electric field, right, because I have all these electrons flowing around, atoms are have this nice cloud of electrons around them. And so what we're kind of feeling is we're feeling the fields, right? So it's kind of like, you know, the electrons in my, you know, my fingertip are touching the electrons in my skin. You know what I mean? And so that's the experience of touch. Many of the things that we experience in our body are electrical sensations. Electromagnetism is actually mediated by things called photons. So we have other things that we experience all the time. We see with photons, yet they're not like coffee cups, right?
0: Great.
1: They're not taking up space. They're not obstructing our way. We have all of these fields around us from 5G, right? From our Wi-Fi. Those are also photons. So radio frequency photons, the stuff that heats up our food in our microwave is also photons. And then the visible light that we see is also photons. And then, like, you know, things like gamma rays coming from the sun are also photons, right? And so we interact with material in different ways. So the reason that this is going to get technical, that this has volume and that light doesn't for us is that this has something called spin half. Everything in the atom, everything that is matter is made of spin half particles. So this is something that people are always like, oh, well, people can't understand quantum mechanics because they don't have any experience with it. And I'm like, that's not true. Because the weirdest thing, the thing that people have the hardest time with in quantum mechanics is this thing called spin. But this has spin half. And whenever we interact with spin half particles all the day, we drink them, we pick them up. But things like photons are spin one. So they have a different quality to them. Just like there are some things that have mass, there's some things that have no mass, there's some things that have charge, there are some things that have no charge, there's something, and everything has spin, but they have different kinds of spin, and that affects the way that we interact with it. So things are constantly interacting. So how we interact with spin half and how we interact with spin one, which is light or photons, is very, very different. Mass plays into things in a very important way. And so we want to talk about the vacuum. Let's go back to the vacuum for a second. If you're in a vacuum and you take everything out, so you can actually go into deep space, or you actually can go into a lab and you could build like a stainless steel system, and you can actually use stuff that literally sucks everything out in different ways. And if you had nothing in there, you would still have particles, because in our vacuum, there's kind of a residual energy associated with it. Out of that vacuum, bubbles, kind of, they call them these virtual particles. And they're called virtual because they don't last for very long. But you can actually see them. So in my lab, we have lasers, and you can actually see the effect of these little particles that bubble in the vacuum, because what it does is it limits how well you can actually communicate using things like electromagnetic waves. So it adds a certain level of noise, and that limits the amount of data you can put on things. So people are like, that's weird. Like, people like, that is quantum mechanics real? And it's absolutely real. I mean, it's around us all the time. It affects all of our equipment. It's there. But, you know, there are some fields that are going to have infinite extent. So like photons, they're waves. And in principle, those waves extend to infinity. So they have infinite reach. Whereas the things that hold the nucleus together and quarks together, they're spin one. So they're kind of like photons, but they have mass. Photons don't have any mass. So their reach is infinite. But things that have mass, it makes it so that actually the reach is not that far. So inside of the nucleus, the things that hold the nucleons together and stuff, the reach is less than a femtometer. So that's 10 to the minus 15 meters. Yeah, so it depends. So that was a complicated answer.
0: We'll be back with the final part of my conversation with Tara Fortier after we hear a couple of more tracks of music, starting out with Hide and Seek from Imogen Heap.

0: Little Wheels Spin and Spin, Samir Gupta, from his album A Circle Has No Beginning. Before that, Imogen Heap with Hide and Seek. And now here's the final part of my conversation with Tara Fortier.
1: Given all of that, and given what you study and what you've learned and what you've been exploring and the work you do, as a human who also perceives and responds and reacts to what's happening with humanity here on Earth, how does your work in physics inform, support, nourish you as a person in your dealing with this human reality?
2: Oh my gosh. Okay, that's a good question. That's a good question for today. I always think, like, is this good for the world? You know, is it good for the world what I'm doing? You know, does it have negative impact? Does it have positive impact? I'd say, like, you know, the more positive aspects of it is that I'm very curious, right? I want to know. I want to know all the answers. And so what I like about physics is I can kind of look around at things and I know how things work. You know what I mean? Which in some senses, it's kind of cool to know how things work, but it also takes a lot of the mystery out of it. And yet, there's always more mystery, right? Because there's so many things I cannot understand. So I'd say it satisfies a lot of curiosity. I'd say that it's very broad. So in physics, I can do so many things. I could do engineering. I could do computer programming. You know, I could play with lasers. I can think about quantum mechanics. I could write talks. I can write documents. I really love communication. I've worked in policy. I've done diversity and equity work, which I thought was going to get me fired. You know, I like to mentor people. I love to teach. And so I think the parts of physics that I enjoy the most are these kinds of connections like we're having now. The best thing about my career is that I'm, you know, I've made it far enough that people want to talk to me. Yeah. I love the human connection aspect of physics. But when I was younger and I was, you know, building lasers, I actually had very meditative experiences with them. You know what I mean? Because these systems can get so complex that you can't just think your way through it. So I'd actually have these, like, I wouldn't say that I talked to my laser systems, but you know what I mean? It's kind of like you do something and you see how they react. I would get very still because to be able to make these systems work required a certain amount of being able to observe and really take in information to be able to decide where to go places. So I enjoyed that aspect of things. Now I'm working in quantum networking. You know, the question always is this going to help us or is this going to hurt us more? And that's a big question that I carry around. You know what I mean? Is this going to be used in nefarious ways? Will some of the things we do help reduce our energy consumption or make it worse? You know what I mean? Is what we're going to create going to, and I feel like the answer is no to this, right? Create more trust in the world, because I was actually working, I was asked to do some policy for the White House on like quantum workforce development. So how do you create a nation with more contributing scientists?
0: This must have been with a past administration.
2: Yeah, this was with the past administration. You know, I actually asked this higher up guy at NIST, you know, how much energy does the government actually devote to things like diplomacy? Because it would be a lot cheaper than, you know, developing things like quantum key distribution or new cyber technologies or, you know, I mean, different ways to spy on people. Like if we, I'm cut, and he laughed at me. It wasn't a naive question. You know, I mean, I was really like, I think this world would be a better place if humanity worked together. If we understood that we actually had common goals and interests, and instead of being like, what I really am very scared about in the world is this idea that, you know, well, we're going to create a better AI than China because of hubris and because of shame and optics, right? So it's almost like, I get the feeling like it would be better for the U.S. would think it was better to be killed by their own AI than to be killed by China's AI. But this once again comes down to this idea of, you know, what we've been conditioned to think. Right. So, I mean, I heard somebody saying something and I, you know, I really questioned it, like, you know, well, I'm going to do it because they're just going to find somebody else who will. And that's a narrative. You know what I mean? And that's how, it's not even that we're convincing ourselves to do things, but that we're convinced to do things because, well, if I don't do the thing, some other person's going to do the thing. And I would love it if as a society, we didn't think that that was the case, so that I wouldn't do the thing because the other person wouldn't do the thing either.
0: So this comes down to a thought I have that is sort of
1: based on my observations of life, I think all of this, all of it, I think the racism and the violence and the greed and all these things are driven by a deeply programmed belief in there's not enough for everyone. There's not enough food. There's not enough freedom. There's not enough votes. There's not enough whatever, which seems to me to be absolutely a falsehood.
2: Oh, absolutely. I'm with you.
1: So going back in our conversation, and you've mentioned it a number of times, and I'm really appreciative that you keep saying it, how we are programmed to think. So if people understood how deeply they are programmed to believe that there's not enough, and it goes all the way back to lying in your crib crying and no one comes to hold you, right? That's an experience of there's not enough.
2: Yeah.
1: If we were able to put those experiences in perspective, or in fact even change them, and you can't necessarily have an answer for this at all, but how might humanity bloom in a different way, in a more generally kind and loving way, if we could get past that scarcity?
2: Well, and I think the thing is, it's probably easier than we think. That's always, I think, what terrifies people, is that you can just believe that there is enough. You know what I mean? It's actually not that hard, right?
1: And it's a choice.
2: But you have to believe it. You know what I mean? Is there enough for you? Are you enough for society? I mean, I think the answer is yes. And if we were able to just flip our thinking on that, everything would change. But I think the systems that be rely on us thinking that there isn't, because that's what creates power and money.
1: Well, you just brought it all completely full circle to where we are now. How amazing that we got there.
2: I know.
1: With a bunch of random questions, seemingly so. I think you've taken us really far in our understanding of how we can actually, in a very real way, choose to remake the world in a way that is recognizes that there's enough.
2: Yeah, there's enough. There's enough for all of us, and we are free if we believe it.
1: You are a rock star. Tara, thank you so much for talking with me.
2: It was a real pleasure.
1: Tara Fortier, great talking with you. Love the conversation and the way you were able to answer some of my questions. And I look forward to talking with you again and having you on the show again with more questions. And folks, if you have any questions for Tara that you'd like to hear discussed on Paradigms, drop me an email, baruch@paradigms.life, and I'll be collecting those questions for the next time Tara Fortier, physicist, is on the show. Thank you, Tara. Folks, I hope you'll visit the Paradigms website at paradigms.life, and you can hear all the episodes of Paradigms going back to 2009. This episode really an exploration into an expansive perspective on humanity. Let's keep going with that. We're going to close out the show with a song from Roseanne Cash called Particle and Wave. And let's let the word for the week be perception. Notice your perceptions. That means noticing your senses and noticing what your mind does with the information from your senses. Notice your perceptions. All right. This is Baruch signing off for this episode of Paradigms. We'll be back with more inspiring people. Until then, be well and be perceptive.

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And today, quite a momentous day, is June 21st, and that means it's Father's Day today. Happy Father's Day. Do something nice for Dad today. Congratulations to all his dads out there. And also, it's the first day of summer. The solstice began this morning at 4:24 Eastern Time. So that'll be the theme of our music today, summertime. But before we get into that, let's take a moment here to say thank you to some of the folks whose generosity make this program and other programming possible here on Royalty Community Radio. I want to say thank you to I Care For You in Bethel. Also, Hoyt's Healing Hands here in Royalton. Thanks to Dave Mascavita and Robin Reynolds, two of our longtime generous supporters. Thank you, gentlemen. Halvale Farm in Tunbridge, Strategic Data Flows in Barnard, Luna Blue Farm here in Royalton, and the co-op food stores in Hanover, Lebanon, and White River Junction. 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We appreciate it very much. Okay, well, let's usher in summer here with a little music this morning. 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

Radio. Good morning to you. If you're listening to this on a Friday, you're listening to a rebroadcast, so good afternoon to you. All right, well, we're celebrating the first day of summer here on One Planet Groove, and we started off with the Beatles from Abbey Road. We heard Sun King. War after that did Summer. We heard the Beach Boys with All Summer Long. Don Henley followed that with The Boys of Summer. Weezer followed that with Feels Like Summer. And we heard Sly and the Family Stone with Hot Fun in the Summertime. And we end the set with Vermont's own Grace Potter and the Nocturnals and Hot Summer Night. Well, you know, today, June 21st, they're having a music event up at the Tunbridge Public Library from 2 to 5 this afternoon. Come celebrate the summer solstice with free live music on the front porch of the Tunbridge Public Library as part of International Music Day, which takes place in over 1,000 cities and 120 countries around the world. Local musicians performing will be Rudy Rudell, Adam Smith, Dan Rhoda, Anna Mary Zygmunt, Nan Frost, John Mahan, Linda Clark, and your host, Neil Fitzgerald. Bring a chair or blanket. Enjoy some great local music on the porch. That's at the Tunbridge Public Library today, June 21st, Sunday, from 2 to 5 p.m. In event of rain, which is a possibility today, the concert will be inside the library. So there you go. Something good to do today. A little music for you on your first day of summer. All right, let's get back to our own summer music. 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
1: 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Good morning. This is One Planet Groove on a overcast Sunday morning, but still a nice day. Still a nice day. It's Father's Day. Happy Father's Day to all the dads out there. Don't forget to do something nice for your dad today. Also, the first day of summer, and we've been celebrating that musically with our playlist today. We started off this set with Les Paul and Mary Ford from 1952 with In the Good Old Summertime. Mungo Jerry, British band, had a big hit with In the Summertime back in 1970. We heard the Avett Brothers after that with Jenny in the Summer Day. The Jimi Hendrix Experience did Long Hot Summer Night. Sam Cooke covering the Gershwin classic Summertime. Imagine Dragons after that did Summer. We heard Harry Manx with Nine Summers Lost, Frank Sinatra with Something Wonderful Happens in Summer, and we ended the set with the Flatlanders and South Wind of Summer. So, happy summer to you. Yeah, it's just beginning. Get out and enjoy it. All right, top of the hour, I want to take a moment here to say thank you to some of the folks whose generosity make this program and other programming possible here in Royalty Community Radio. 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Appreciate it very much. Also, Mr. Robin Reynolds down in Pennsylvania, who has been a staunch supporter of our little radio station for a long time. Thank you, Mr. Reynolds. 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So thank you once again for all the generosity that folks have shown us over these 13-plus years. Okay, well, since the beginning of One Planet Groove over 13 years ago, the tradition here has been to have a song of the year. Tim Murphy started that, and we'd like to continue it. And this year, the song of the year is Don't Think Twice Is All Right, a classic by Bob Dylan. I got a version today that was done by the Nitty Gritty Dirt Band. So let's start off the second hour of One Planet Groove with that tune. 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This is Royalton Community Radio.

Look out your window and I'll be gone. You're the reason I'm a traveling on. But don't think twice, it's all right.

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1: All right. Chris's show on this afternoon. Be sure to tune in. Always a good show, for sure. All right. Well, we are celebrating summer here on One Planet Groove, and we started off with the song of the year. We took a little break from summer songs and played Don't Think Twice, It's All Right by the Nitty Gritty Dirt Band. There you go. Followed up with the inimitable Roger Miller and a tune called In Summertime. Seals and Crofts has that summer breeze. We heard George Benson with Summer Love, and the set with the Love and Spoonful and Summer in the City. All right. Hey, you know, today is the South Royalton Market on the green here in South Royalton. It goes from 11 a.m. to 2 p.m. And Bread and Puppet will be providing entertainment this afternoon. So come on down, check it out. Royalton's Farmers Market, nice thing to have on a Sunday afternoon here in central Vermont. And here's a good tip for Father's Day. Take your dad down to the Royalton Farmers Market, buy him some goodies and stuff like that. And then around 2 o'clock, head on up to Tunbridge to the public library, where there's a live music festival going on with quite a few local musicians. That goes from 2 to 5 this afternoon at the Tunbridge Public Library. So good day to get out there and celebrate Dad with the Royalton Farmers Market and the Tunbridge Music Festival, we'll call it, up at the public library. There you go. All right, let's get back to our music now. 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
1: 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First day of summer, we're celebrating it musically today. We started off with the B-52s and Summer of Love. Andy Williams followed up with A Summer Place from 1962. We heard Louis Armstrong and Dave Brubeck with Summer Song. Chad and Jeremy with A Summer Song. And Frank Sinatra ended the set with The Things We Did Last Summer. You know, you can keep up with what's happening here on Royalton Community Radio a couple of different ways. 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And that way you'll keep abreast of all that's happening here at Royalton Community Radio. Always something going on. All right, let's get back to the music now. This is One Planet Groove on Royalton Community Radio. Thanks for listening.

All right, you are listening to One Planet Groove on Royalton Community Radio. Hope your day's going well for you. We are celebrating the advent of summer here on One Planet Groove today. We started the last set off with Eddie Cochran from 1958 with Summertime Blues. Followed that up with DJ Jazzy Jeff and the Fresh Prince with Summertime. Kenny Chesney after that with Summertime, a different song, but same name. And we ended up with Michael Franks, and Now That Summer's Here. All right, well, that's about all I've got time for today on One Planet Groove. I want to take a couple of seconds, though, to say thank you once again to some of the folks who support our little radio station. Thank you to I Care For You in Bethel, Hoyt's Healing Hands in Royalton, Dave Mascavita and Robin Reynolds. 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It's much appreciated, for sure. All right, well, I'm out of here. We have Folk Alley next. If you're listening on Friday afternoon, that will not be the show that follows. I don't have the schedule in front of me, but it's not that one. Anyway, all right, they're throwing me out of here. Till we meet again, don't forget to take good care of each other, okay? It's really, really important. Thank you so much for tuning in. Thank you so much for listening. Thank you so much for supporting Royalton Community Radio. Have a great day. 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

0: 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Hi, I'm Paul Kiffner. I'm the host of the Monday Morning Mix program, 7 to 10 on Monday mornings. Lots of fun music to get your week off on the right foot. 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
1: Welcome to Folk Alley, your weekly deep dive of the best in folk roots and Americana. I'm your host, Cindy Howes. Father's Day is Sunday, June 21st. Today, we're honoring folk dads, featuring sets with musical dads and their musical kids. We'll start with Woody Guthrie, whose legacy as a father is pretty complex due to his inability to be with them and spend time with them because of Huntington's disease. He had 8 children, started having kids in the 1930s, and the disease started taking hold in the 1940s. His daughter Nora says his music and writing offer a glimpse into the kind of dad he wanted to be. Here's This Land Is Your Land. It's Woody Guthrie.

Wrapping up a set of music featuring the Guthrie family for Father's Day. That's Sarah Lee Guthrie with Overcome, recorded live for us at the 30A Songwriters Festival. A song by Woody Guthrie, recorded by his son Arlo from 1974. It was Bling Blang and Woody Guthrie himself. This Land Is Your Land, starting us off here on Father's Day. It's Cindy, and we are playing sets with musical dads and their musical kids. Woody Guthrie has a lot of songs specifically for children, addressing issues like bullying, growing up, and, of course, bedwetting. Up next, Greg Brown, who's got 5 kids, 4 daughters, and a son. This song, he is singing about the girls. This one from 1981's Iowa Waltz. It's Greg Brown with Daughters.

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One is thin and one is stout. In the morning when they wake, only one's breakfast can I make. One dances and knows how many squares hopscotch ought to have.

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paying tribute to their songwriter dad. That's Pieta, Zoe, and Consti Brown from the Going Driftless Greg Brown tribute, the song Ella May, which he wrote about his grandmother. And right before that, Greg singing about the girls, daughters, starting off that set. As we celebrate Father's Day by sharing some musical dads and their musical kids, some Wainwright action on the horizon. I'm Cindy House, and this is Folk Alley.

Is Loudon Wainwright the most infamous folk dad of all time? I don't know. I feel like he's up there. Let's hear a track from Loudon's 1992 album History, his 12th studio album, a topic that he has covered many, many times, the relationship between himself and Rufus, and the relationship between himself and Loudon Wainwright Jr., who was a columnist and editor for Life magazine. Here's A Father and Son from Loudon Wainwright.

0: Hey, I've stopped hoping that you might. 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
1: If you're looking for something interesting to watch during this Father's Day season, check out Loudon Wainwright III's Netflix special, Surviving Twin. It's a one-man show exploring his relationship with his father, Loudon Wainwright Jr., and himself. It's very interesting. In the meantime, for our Loudon Wainwright Father's Day set, we heard Loudon and Martha doing You Never Phone, a one-man guy from Rufus Wainwright, a song written by LW3, and started it off with A Father and a Son from Loudon Wainwright III himself. I'm Cindy, and we are playing Musical Dads and Their Musical Kids
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1: Johnny Cash had five kids. This track written by Kris Kristofferson. It's To Beat the Devil.
3: It was wintertime in Nashville, down on Music Row, and I was looking for a place to get myself out of the cold, to warm the frozen feeling that was eating at my soul, and keep the chilly wind off me and my guitar. Well, my thirsty wanted whiskey, and my hungry needed beans, but it had been a month of paydays since I'd heard that eagle scream. So with a stomach full of empty and a pocket full of dreams, I left my pride and stepped inside a bar. Actually, I guess you'd call it a tavern. Cigarette smoke to the ceiling, sawdust on the floor, friendly shadows. Well, I saw that there was just one old man that was sitting at the bar. And in the mirror I could see him checking me and my guitar. And he turned and he said, "Come up here, boy, and show us what you are." I said, "I'm dry." He bought me a beer. Then he nodded at my guitar and he said, "It's a tough life, ain't it?" I just looked at him and he said, "You ain't making any money, are you?" I said, "You've been reading my mail." He just smiled and said, "Let me see that guitar. I got something you ought to hear." Then he laid it on my ear.

that no one wants to know. Well, the old man was a stranger, but I'd heard his song before, back when failure had me locked out on the wrong side of the door, when no one stood behind me but my shadow on the floor, and lonesome was more than a state of mind. You see, the devil haunts a hungry man, and if you don't want to join him, well, you gotta beat him. I ain't saying I beat the devil, but I drank his beer for nothing, and then I stole his song.

Roseanne Cash on Folk Alley and her dad, Johnny Cash, starting off that set for Father's Day. And although Johnny Cash left her family to be with June, Roseanne remembers him as the sweetest dad and that they healed their relationship after one night her dad asked her to join him on stage to sing I Still Miss Someone. She said he worked out all his problems on stage and that happened with me that night with him. It all just got fixed. It's Cindy Howe celebrating Father's Day. This is Folk Alley.

I kind of have a soft spot for Richard Thompson as a dad. He's dad to Teddy and Camilla Thompson from their mom, Linda. This is from an album that I am so shocked was ever created. Just goes to show you that family is family and you work things out, particularly if you're as talented as the Thompsons. This album, called Family, came out in 2014. Was put together by Teddy Thompson along with his parents, Richard and Linda, one life at a time.

Wrapping up our Richard Thompson set for Father's Day. That is his son, Teddy Thompson, and Kelly Jones, Make a Wish on Me. Also heard from The Rails right before that, a London duo featuring Richard's daughter, Cammy Thompson, singing lead on William Taylor. And it was the family album featuring all the Thompsons, which I can't believe ever came to fruition because Richard and Linda Thompson's relationship is so volatile. But they did it back in 2014. That song featuring Richard Thompson on lead vocals. It was One Life at a Time. I'm Cindy, and thank you for joining us today. Happy Father's Day. Up next, we're going to start this set with Daryl Scott's father, Wayne Scott. Here is Sunday with My Son.

0: Daryl Scott wrapping up that set featuring himself and his musical father. That is Daryl's song, A Father's Song, where he takes a look at his own fatherhood. He names his kids Abe, Gabe, and Mahala Ann. Kind of like a Cats in the Cradle type of song from Daryl Scott. That's from his 2010 album, A Crooked Road. And we heard Wayne Scott right before that, Daryl's late father. His debut album that was released in 2005, produced by Daryl. Thanks for listening. Happy Father's Day. Grab the playlist for this show and listen again at FolkAlley.com or our mobile app. I'm Cindy Howes. This is Folk Alley.
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0: Welcome back to Folk Alley. I'm Cindy Howes. In honor of Father's Day, we are featuring musical dads and their musical kids. Bob Dylan once said that once he had children, he said, outside of my family, nothing held any real interest for me. And his youngest son, Jacob Dylan, very famous singer from the Wallflowers, said he never missed a single Little League game I had. He's collected every home run ball I ever hit, and he's still affectionate to me. Let's start this set off with a great dad, Bob Dylan, from 1966, Blonde on Blonde. It's Bob Dylan on Folk Alley.

Jacob Dylan on Folk Alley with Everybody's Hurting from his album Women in Country featuring Nico Case and Kelly Hogan. Right before that, we heard Jacob's very devoted dad, Bob Dylan, starting us off here as we celebrate musical dads and their musical kids. Bob actually has six kids. His oldest son, Jesse, was born in 1966, the same year that Blonde on Blonde came out. And Bob took a break once Jesse was born. And it took Jesse a little while to realize that his dad was actually famous. He said he's very normal. None of that came home with him. It's Cindy on Folk Alley celebrating Father's Day with musical dads and their musical kids. A well-loved family in bluegrass is the McCorys, so we'll start with Dad Del McCory on Folk Alley.

Oh, man, I am just over here tearing up reading about how great of a dad Del McCoury is. That's his Kids Without Dad on that song, Grateful Dead's Cumberland Blues by the Travelin' McCoury's. And we heard the man himself, Del McCoury, who is described as a really great, supportive dad, very easygoing. He's the epitome of greatest father in the world, his kids say. That was his song, That Old Train. Happy Father's Day. I'm Cindy Howes. This is Folk Alley.

It's really great to see the family drama resolved, particularly when everybody is such a great musician. Ruth Unger of The Mammals was raised in a folk musical family. She learned from her dad, Jay Unger, and her mom, Lynn Hardy. Now, after a while, her parents split up, and Jay got together with Molly Mason, who performed as a duo. But nowadays, all of them hang out together, and it's just so lovely. Let's hear this one from Jay Unger and Molly Mason. This is Relax Your Mind.

wrapping up our Jay Unger set. That's Mike and Ruthie. Ruthie is Jay's daughter. They're doing an in-studio performance of the song Simple and Sober. Mike and Ruthie also perform as the Mammals, and they perform with the Jay Unger and Molly Mason Family Band. We also heard an in-studio performance featuring Ruth and Mike on that track as well, and started it off with a duo performance of Jay Unger and Molly Mason with Relax Your Mind. Thanks for joining us today as we celebrate Father's Day by playing some folk musical dads and their musical kids. Sometimes music is the family business, as with Eliza Carthy, whose mom was in The Watersons and her dad is one of the most influential British musicians of all time. Let's hear him right now. This is Martin Carthy.

You know, when your dad is Martin Carthy, it's good that you get along and that you're both really talented musicians. That's daughter Eliza Carthy doing a traditional version of Blind Fiddler from 1996. And we also heard Martin Carthy right before that from 1965, the traditional English ballad Scarborough Fair. We're celebrating Father's Day today with folk musical dads and their musical kids. I'm Cindy House, and you're listening to Folk Alley.

Back in 2021, Steve Earle released the very emotional tribute to his son, Justin Townes Earle, who died by suicide in 2020. The album titled JT, because Earle says, "Justin was never called anything else until he was nearly grown. When he was little, I called him Cowboy," Steve Earle says. "For better or worse, right or wrong, I love Justin Townes Earle more than anything else on earth." Here's the Justin Townes Earle song, Champagne Corolla, from his dad, Steve Earle.

Ugh, that's a tough one. Justin Townes Earl from his 2017 album, Kids in the Streets. That's the title track. Justin died in 2020, and his dad very quickly after that put together the tribute album, JT, that was released in early 2021. And we heard the song Champagne Corolla, written by Justin Townes Earl and recorded by his dad, Steve Earl. It's Cindy Howes, and we are sharing some musical dads and their musical kids. I love this one. Ending on a high note here with Amy Helm and her dad, Levon Helm. This song features dad Levon on drums. Here's Spend Our Last Dime from Amy Helm.

0: Leave on Helm, that song recorded live at the Ryman in Nashville, featuring his daughter Amy Helm singing along to Rag Mama Rag. When Levon was having trouble singing towards the end of his life, Amy would be whisper singing in the background. And in case his voice went out, she would just jump right in and take over his vocal parts. Really emotional to think about. And we heard Amy Helm from her album Didn't It Rain, her debut solo record. We heard Spend Our Last Dime featuring Dad on drums. I'm Cindy Howes. Happy Father's Day. 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

And this is Honey Handy and Me. Start off with Erin Pablico, My Country Tis of Thee, followed by Ukraine National Anthem from the International Orchestra. And coming up, kind of introducing the next 2 hours about is Water Song with Hot Tuna. And there's a lot of music about water have to do with oceans, ponds, rivers, and what a good day for this theme, the way it's been raining. Cats and dogs, as they'd say. What do they call it, raining cats and dogs? Well, it goes way back. People living in huts with thatch roofs, and there are cats and dogs that get up into their thatch roof for warmth and comfort, and it would rain so hard they would slip out of the thatch roof onto the ground, so it was raining cats and dogs. And, you know, I mean, I've read that, and I haven't seen it, but it's a nice story, so I'll believe it. Water Song, then Ripple. And then Saltwater Cowboy from the Pigram Brothers. 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

0: I'll tell you why I can't find you. 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
0: Well, there's a sign upon your door.
1: Uh-huh.
0: Gone fishing.
1: I'm real gone, man.
0: You ain't working anymore.
1: Could be.
0: There's your hoe out in the sun, where you left a row half done. You claim that hoeing ain't no fun.
1: But I can prove it.
0: You ain't got no ambition. Gone fishing by a shady, weighty pool.
1: Shangri-La. Really la.
0: I'm wishing I could be that kind of fool.
1: Shall I twist your arm?
0: I'd say no more work for mine.
1: Welcome to the club.

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1: Papa Bing, I stopped by your place a time or two lately, and you aren't home either.
0: Well, I'm a busy man, Louie. I got a lot of big deals cooking. I was probably tied up at the studio.
1: You aren't tied up, you dog. You just playing old gone fishing. There's a sign up on your door.
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1: Gone fishing.
0: 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I got me a big one staked out.
1: You ain't working anymore.
0: I don't have to work. I got me a piece of Gary.
1: Cows need milking in the barn.
0: I have the twins on that detail. Each take a side.
1: But you just don't give a darn.
0: Give them 4 bits of cow and hand lotion.
1: You just never seem to learn.
0: Man, you taught me.
1: You ain't got no ambition.
0: You're convincing.
1: Gone fishing. Got your hound dog by your side.
0: That's old Cindy Lou going with me.
1: Gone fishing. Mm-hmm. Fleas are biting at his hide.
0: Get away from me, boys. You're bothering me.

0: course, Van the Man himself, and it stoned me. And he was out fishing with his buddy. Before that, Into the Mystic, and another Van the Man song also, Gretchen Wilson, and my best beloved two from when I was just a knee-high, Louis Armstrong with Bing Crosby, Gone Fishing. I go by your place, but you're never there. There's just always this sign, Gone Fishing. Yes, indeed. Tom Waits coming up. Shiver Me Timbers, Leon Bridges with River, live at SXSW 2015. I gotta look that up. I see that occasionally. I don't know what it is. And then Al Green himself, Take Me to the River. So many covers of that song, and it's been around for quite a while. And Make Music Vermont, that's this weekend coming up, Father's Day and Make Music Vermont Day. Well, in Tunbridge Public Library, I'll repeat all that. Come celebrate the summer solstice with free live music on the front porch of the Tunbridge Public Library as part of International Music Day, which takes place in over 1,000 cities and 120 countries around the world. Local musicians performing include Rudy Rudell, Adam Smith, Dan Rhoda, Anna, Mary Zygmunt, Nan Frost, John Mahan, Linda Clark, and your special guest host, Neil Fitzgerald. Bring a chair, blanket, enjoy some great local music on the porch. Again, Tunbridge Library, June 21st from 2 to 5 p.m. And if it rains, which is projected to, the concert will be inside the library. And thank you, all those musicians, everybody involved. What a wonderful thing. And I guess we'll listen to an announcement and then get back with Tom Waits and Shiver Me Timbers. And here it comes.
1: 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Tune in to WFVR LP South Royalton every Wednesday from 9 to 10 p.m. for Connections, where we take a seed artist and weave a web of musical connections that will expand your mind as art begets art.

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It was rolling along pretty good. And we'll just go right to the music.

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0: That was Pontoon from Little Big Town, and it's, they go out pontoon boat and do all kinds of things to have fun out on the water. Before that, Sailboat for Sail with Toby Keith and Jimmy Buffett. Take Me to the River with Al Green. What is coming up? Zach Brown Band, Castaway. And then there's three Cripple Creeks. They're different. Well, they all have Cripple Creek in them. We got Cripple Creek with Leo Kottke, Up on Cripple Creek with the band, and Neil Young with Cripple Creek Ferry. So we got season opening at Lake Maury Resort's free summer concert series. It's such a cool thing that they do this. It's really awesome. And it's Jeff KZ at Lake Maury's Resort's free summer, and that goes on June 18th, with his Tonight, goes from 7 to 8 p.m., and is followed by Adam Ezra Group at Lake Maury Summer Concert Series, and that goes from 8 to 10. So if you feel like cruising up the interstate and checking out some cool music after my show, of course, or you can listen on the way up, if you have a computer, that's that. That's going to happen. And we'll have an announcement, and then I hope the CD works. We'll have an announcement and then get right back to the music here. Let's see. And it'll be start off with Castaway, Zach Brown Band. Let's see what happens.
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Got some good, more good music coming. Big Fatties puts out some really good music. Fight some nice people there to play. And here we go with, what is his first name? Is Bobby Sheehan at Big Fatties. And that is on June 20th. 5 to 7:30 p.m., Big Fatties, and that's in South Main Street in downtown White River Junction, Vermont. And Bobby grew up in Western Maine, surrounded by music. Family gatherings would always end with his relatives passing a guitar around, singing the songs of Neil Young, Joni Mitchell, John Prine, and other folk music legends. So he's got that fundamental, and he is there at Big Fatties in a couple of days. I'm going to take this time to thank the underwriters for Hannah Handy and me. I'm going to be thanking the Tunbridge Hill Farm, Scan VT, the Royalton Memorial Library, and the Yes We Can Collaborative. And I'm thanking you for tuning in. What's coming up next on the music scene here? Oh, Rainbow Trout with Howling Rain is the name of this group. And there's a shanty after this, Storm Weather Shanty Choir, Fish in the Sea. And we will go on Big Brook Trout with Carl Kober. And end it with a kind of cool thing. No shoes, no shirt, no problems. That's Kenny Chesney. And I was in Honduras some years ago, and there was a little place there, and I had a sign that said, no shoes, no shirt, no problems, no money, big problem. And so I know where that came from. All right, we are going to the music. Let's see right now. Rainbow Trout with From Howlin' Rain.

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1: Oh, this is on too.
0: LP South Royalton. I think we're both here. This is Cecily from Connections and
1: DJ Melkor.
0: Oh, wait, I can't hear you.
1: Oh, no.
0: Try it again.
1: Test. Nope.
0: Oh,
1: try
0: no.
1: The other one.
0: This one?
1: Yeah. Test. Oh, man.
0: Wait, I think we got something.
1: Test.
0: Okay, we're going to share a microphone. It's
2: DJ Momcore.
0: Hey, look, and the volumes are even right. We're going to work this out, but we are breaking in here today because it is the solstice, and we wanted to do something different here on the station. So we've got a special two-hour show. We're going to take over from the rabbit hole and from Sonic Antidote with some strong, witchy lady music. Sorry, dads. This day has got
2: no,
0: a lot.
2: No, you're welcome, dads.
0: You're welcome, dads. This day has got a lot going on, so we're just going to do a couple of those. So that's what we got going on. Anything else, or are we going to jump into the music?
2: Let's jump into the music.
0: All right. Here's Nelly Furtado with Man Eater. Okay. You know what? It only works if I turn on the device that is playing the music. So we're going to try this once again. This is a real rough entry. There you go.
1: That's what she

0: That was Liusa with Call Me the Witch. Oh no, we're going to hit pause there. And that is not the next song.
1: Got it on shuffle.
0: Oh no, rookie mistakes. We're lucky we got as far as we did. All right, I'm going to hand this microphone over to my co-host.
2: Hello.
0: Hello. Do you know what we heard before, Call Me the Witch?
2: Yeah.
0: What was it?
2: Call me the witch.
0: No. Actually, we had Hoat and Freddy. Was it Hoat?
1: I say Hot.
0: As in hot cuisine? I don't know. And before that, we had... So it was Hot and Freddy with Dance the Pain Away. We had TFS with Millie. Staying Alive, and we started off that set with Nelly Furtado and Maneater. This is DJ Momcore Connections afternoon takeover here on the solstice, and we got more music for you. And the way we did the show this time is we went back and forth. I would pick a song, Momcore would pick a song,
3: and I'll pick a song.
0: And who knows who would pick a song? So. Next up is a Momcore track. This is Woman by Kesha and the Dap. Kesha. Thank you, Momcore.
1: Sorry.
0: I don't know. This isn't my.
1: Oh, there's hairs all over this microphone.
0: Here's some more music for you, fine people.
4: Let's be serious. This is a real. This is, excuse me.
3: Okay, shut up.

0: All right, we've got some station business to take care of. We are an all-volunteer run station. We are an all-volunteer run station, and we are sitting in here, which is usually the rabbit hole slot, so we want to say thank you to our underwriters who help us keep this volunteer run station going.
1: Do you want to? I want to play one of my young Ironmans, and I like it because I play it at Mopsy's, and I dance, and I want you to play it.
2: I can't really.
3: All right, request noted. Thank you, DJ August.
2: No, I'm
3: not. Millie, what about the weather report?
2: Oh, yeah, the weather report. Okay. Wait, so it's sunny? Do I just say it's sunny today?
3: Yep, the mic is live.
2: Okay.
3: What's the weather doing outside?
1: It pooped.
2: It's what, August? It's what?
1: It pooped.
2: Wait, say it
1: in the mic. It pooped.
3: Okay.
0: All right.
3: All right, so we couldn't do what we do here at Royalton Community Radio if it wasn't for the kindness and generosity of our members and underwriters and the amazing underwriters that support 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

0: All right, that was Hope Sandoval and the Warm Inventions, and you may recognize her voice from being the lead singer for Mazzy Star. If you're ever looking for music that you want to listen to while you're driving in the middle of the night through nothing but cornfields, I recommend Mazzy Star. Before that, we had Melanie Martinez. Did I say that right, Momcore?
1: Yes.
0: All right, with Evil. We had Lola Young with Conceited, and we started off that set with Woman, which featured the Dap King's horns, and it was...
1: Kesha.
0: There we go. Look at what I'm learning today. I think we have somebody here who's going to share a weather report here in Vermont.
2: For the weather today, we have some sunny degrees and a little bit of rainy today.
0: All right, and coming up next, we have L7 with Pretend We're Dead.

Do right. I hate to watch you leave.

0: All right, that was Hayley Williams with Kill Me. Before that, we had the Lambrini Girls with White Van. We had Bully, a new discovery for both Momcore and I, with a song called All This Noise. And we had Panic Shack with The Ick, which I don't think was a thing that I knew about, but apparently I was just behind
1: the times.
0: It
1: didn't have a name.
0: Ah, there we go.
1: But it sure does now.
0: And we started off with L7 and Pretend We're Dead. And I want to say a thank you one more time to our Rabbit Hole underwriters while we're here doing our special solstice show. A great big thank you to the Murphy Builders LLC, Seven Stars Art Center, Strategic Data Flows, South Royalton Market, I Care For You, the Playhouse Movie Theater, Chandler Center for the Arts, and Scan VT. And what do we got next? I suppose that was maybe a trick question. We have Amanda Palmer with Drowning in the Sound.
1: Oh, and the Dresden Dolls. Yep. Coin Operated Boy. I like that one.
0: Double
1: that
0: set here.
1: That one's my addition.
2: You worship the sun, aching for change.

is a prison, and the prison's overcrowded, and the inmates know it's flooded, and the body politic is getting sicker by the minute, and the media's not fake, it's just very inconvenient. Do you ever feel like this should be officially the end, and that you should be the one to do the ending, but you can't? Do you ever feel like everyone is slowly letting go? Do you ever feel that? That incredibly alone? And they're saying not to panic, and it's like a broken record, as if anybody knows what that is. And they're saying that we'll manage, it's the hottest one on record, and they're saying that that's just the way it is. Now I can taste it coming, I can taste it with my tongue, and my children are so heavy, but I pick them up and run. And I know I'll have to swim soon when the water gets too high. I'll keep holding them above me, I keep holding them and crying.

0: All right. Hello, you guys. You are listening to WFVRLP South Royalton. This is a Connections and my so-called radio show, Solstice, Witchy Solstice Takeover. I want to say thank you to a new set of underwriters here as we're slipping into the 3 o'clock hour. A great big thank you to the Kumon Reading and Math Center of the Upper Valley, Integrity Energy Solar Professionals, Tom Wells, Daniel Leibowitz, and the Co-op Food Stores. So we are now taking over the Sonic Antidote time slot. Rabbit Hole and Sonic Antidote will be back on their usual Sunday slots next week. So we just had a long set of music. We had we just heard Dara with Bangaranga, and that song is very exciting for me because that's the Eurovision winner this year from Bulgaria. It was a big surprise. So those of you who might listen to Connections know I always do a Eurovision show. Before that, we had Molly Elizabeth with Run Rabbit. We had Robber Robber with The Sound It Made. Robber Robber is a Vermont band, I believe, who's played all over. Discovered them through my boyfriend's son, and I love this band. I'm very excited. And then we started off with the Dresden Dolls and Coin Operated Boy and Amanda Palmer Drowning in the Sound. And Amanda Palmer is, of course, the singer for the Dresden Dolls.
1: And we, I didn't know that.
0: Oh, you didn't know that? Hello. Oh my gosh, what luck.
2: Hi, how are you today? I am good.
0: Why you picked Coin Operated Boy after that song.
2: Can you hear me?
1: Yes, that is why.
2: Wait, Duncan, can you hear me? Hi, Duncan.
0: All right. And we have Momcore's sprites here in the studio.
2: Hi.
0: And,
2: hello, I am Bob.
1: Now, what's your real name?
2: Duncan. Hi. And this is Millie.
3: Hey. Duncan.
2: Hello.
0: Hey, Duncan. Hey, Millie. It's nice having you here in the studio. We appreciate the help.
2: Bob.
3: I don't think
1: it's nice to be here.
3: I don't think he's helping.
2: It's nice to be here.
0: He did a really nice weather report earlier.
3: Wait, I was the one who suggested it.
0: Well, and thank you for suggesting it, Millie.
3: You're welcome.
0: And I think it's time to get back into the music.
2: No.
3: Yeah, no.
0: Here we are with Betsy with Dancing.

see.

0: Yes, thank you, MIA. Bad Girls. Woo! Which was the perfect song to follow Nasty by Janet Jackson. You know who else is being nasty? It's my three children in here. All right, before that, 31 Flavors by the Shirelles, and that was Cecily's edition, and I've been listening to a bunch of Janet Jackson, and so Nasty Boys just was the perfect follow. Hold on a minute, child. And then Let My Love Open the Door by the Knox and the Dragon. Duncan, please, you're going to break the mic. Oh, my God. Would I Lie to You, Eurythmics. That was a remix, remaster, Annie Lennox. And then Dancing by Betsy and Obley?
1: I guess so.
0: Okay.
1: That was your pick.
0: It was? Oh.
1: Wasn't it?
0: Yes.
1: Yeah.
0: My profile picture is next to that pick. Yes. So I must have been the one. You know, so Cecily and I had a blast doing this playlist again. And the theme is Beautiful But Deadly. What does that mean to you, Cecily?
1: Foxglove in the garden and all of the creatures that give me nightmares at night.
0: Yeah, but like werewolves.
1: Usually it's bears and angry dogs and venomous spiders. Maybe that I'm not quite hitting the beautiful part of that.
0: Oh, yeah.
1: How about werewolves, vampires, creatures of the night?
0: Do you like the sparkly vampires?
1: I really appreciate that there are lots of different vampire lore, and I am willing to kind of lean into whether they're sparkly or not sparkly. It depends. If the vampire lore is solid, I don't care. Oh, no, I'm not big on that one. I don't like those sharp
0: sexy
1: nails.
0: Sexy and
1: the...
0: he's ugly. That's not a good combo. No.
2: Stop laughing.
1: That's not my vampire genre. Thank you very much.
3: Look at me.
4: I see you.
0: All right, Millie, go for it.
5: Hello.
0: All right, let's just keep moving on with the next. We're about 30 minutes away.
5: Sorry.

0: You are listening to WFVRLP South Royalton. We want to say thank you to our underwriters. Yep, it's the Sonic. So we're borrowing the airspace of Sonic Antidote right now. And Millie here is going to tell us who our underwriters are who help us keep the station running.
1: Okay.
2: Kumon.
1: Kumon Reading and Mass Center of the Upper Valley Integrity and Energy Solar Professionals, Tom Wells, Daniel
2: Leibowitz,
1: and Co-op Food Stores.
2: Good job, Mel.

0: All right, we are about to roll out of here. We've got the dooryard rolling in, and we're going to shift from our witchy women music to our
1: Ben
0: to our dad songs.
1: He's so gassy. I don't know what the problem is. You know, my kids were so well behaved, and then the dooryard bros come in here, and they're so gassy.
0: So, leading up to the gassy business, we had Wolf Alice with Don't Delete the Kisses. Before that, we had Lana Del Rey with Diet Mountain Dew. We had The Last Dinner Party with The Feminine Urge. We had Florence and the Machine with Witch Dance. And we started off that very long set with PJ Harvey in the Dress.
1: Oh, yeah. That was a long set.
0: It was long set. We broke in for some underwriter information and from there. So that's now, right. I think we've got time for one more. We've got two here on the playlist. We've got Fiona Apple with Fast As You Can.
1: Oh, that's
0: or
1: a good one.
0: We've got Patti Smith with Dancing Barefoot.
1: Patti Smith.
0: All right. Dancing Barefoot it is. Catch you guys all later.
1: Peace.
0: Stay tuned in for the Barnyard. Dooryard?
1: Dooryard?
0: Oh, no. How embarrassing.
2: What?
1: Barnyard.
0: More music later.

0: Well, it's Sunday. It's 4 o'clock. You're in the Dooryard on WFVR, LP South Royalton. 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Ben, I thought the daycare was downstairs.
1: No, we moved it up to the upstairs of the studio.
0: It's active up here on a Sunday.
1: Pretty wild in here.
0: Yes. Cecily and DJ Momcore were just rocking out here. And again, we have a hard act to follow.
1: Yep.
0: And again, you have to burp right during their broadcast.
1: I always burp.
0: Manners. Couth.
2: Couth. Okay.
0: All right, Benjamin, what are we doing this week on the Dooryard?
1: So it's Father's Day this week.
0: It is.
1: So we're going to do a little Father's Day show, but first we're going to get something out of the way.
0: Yes.
1: Actually, we went to a show last night that was pretty good, didn't we?
0: Oh, my God. That show was like top five for me this year. Eric Koskinen.
1: Yeah.
0: At Chet Fest in Randolph. And that guy
1: was
0: rips.
1: What they call sick.
0: Would you say it was sick?
1: Sick.
0: It was sick. It was sick.
1: So we had that show back at the Tunbridge Town Hall there.
0: Another sick show.
1: Yeah, it was a good
0: research.
1: Show. And who was the opening band there? I can't remember their name.
0: Oh, Footworks.
1: Oh, Footworks. Yes. That's what it's called.
0: Amazing band.
1: Yep. And what's the girl who plays guitar in that?
0: I always forget her name. I think it's Tori?
1: Is it
0: Tori?
1: Tori Brillhart.
0: Yeah, Brillhart.
1: Yeah, yep. So she's got a birthday coming up.
0: Oh, no kid.
1: Next Wednesday.
0: No kid.
1: Yeah. And she actually requested a song from me.
0: Really?
1: From the Goofy soundtrack.
0: Oh, no.
1: But I couldn't find that one. So then she changed her mind. She asked for a Ricky Skaggs song.
0: Oh, I like Ricky Skaggs.
1: Yeah, Ricky Skaggs is good. Yeah. So I decided I'd take her Ricky Skaggs and I'd raise her one Tony Rice. Keith Whitley.
0: Ooh.
1: And Jerry Douglas.
0: Oh, wow.
1: And so we'll play.
0: Why don't we play that now?
1: Let's play the song she requested.
0: All right. This is the Dooryard.

0: Well, there you go, Tori. That's your request. But now we got a couple of Darlin' Tori songs.
1: Yes, so that was Old Home Place by J.D. Crow in the New South, and quite a all-star lineup in that one.
0: That's super group.
1: Yeah. So we got some Tori songs?
0: Yeah, these are your Tori songs. Yeah.
1: Oh, yes. Yeah. Oh, so when it's your birthday, you get a bunch of songs about you, huh?
0: If you're nice.
1: Oh, okay. Well, we'll see what happens in October. All right, you listen to the Doyard.

0: Wait a second.
1: No, wait, wait. That was Jim Rooney doing "My Darling Tori's Gone."
0: Yeah, and I'm pretty sure the song is called "Darling Corey."
1: No, that's a misprint.
0: Oh, it's a misprint. So yeah. Jim was wrong, or you were wrong?
1: No, Jim was singing Tori.
0: Oh, was he?
1: Yeah.
0: Oh, okay. I'll leave it up to our dozens of listeners to decide who's
1: right
0: about
1: that. Oh, we got a Ricky Skaggs song still to fit in there. This one's Uncle Ben.
0: I think your hearing needs to be checked. I'm a little worried about you.
1: Just play it for her.
0: All right, here we are. Here you go, Tori. Happy birthday. You're in the dooryard.

0: All right. That was Uncle Penn.
1: Yeah, I was just joking on that
0: one.
1: I
0: know, you're just joking.
1: The other
0: us.
1: Songs are Tori, but this one is actually Uncle Penn.
0: By Ricky Skaggs.
2: Yeah.
0: Ricky Skaggs.
1: Yep. That's named for Bill Monroe's uncle. Bill Monroe's uncle.
0: Yes.
1: Not Ricky Skaggs' uncle.
0: Yes.
1: And his name was Pendleton Vandiver. And Pendleton was a fiddler, and that's how Bill started playing out.
0: Yep.
1: Used to eat, he actually lived with Uncle Penn up in the little cabin in the woods.
0: Up in Kentucky.
1: Yeah.
0: Yeah.
1: And they ate corn cakes and sorghum syrup. Yeah.
0: And that's why you come to the dooryard.
1: Yeah,
0: for
1: yeah. You know how I'd all know all this right here?
0: Maybe from a book.
1: Yeah, I read a book.
0: Was it Bossman? Maybe.
1: No, it was actually
0: because you know that Jim Rooney.
1: High
0: Jim Rooney wrote it.
1: No,
0: nice,
1: it was.
0: Nice
1: Can't
0: book
1: you
0: about.
1: Hear me? Colin was.
0: Oh,
1: the book.
0: Okay. Yep. All right. So you're listening to the dooryard, and we couldn't ramble on like we could. We are doing right now without the help of our underwriters. So we want to thank them. We want to thank the Tunbridge General Store and the White River Valley Herald, Tunbridge Public Library, Murphy Builders, LLC, Seven Stars Art Center, ScanVT, and...
1: Allison
0: Erickson. Thank you, Allison.
1: Yeah, we got to do it quietly, though.
0: No. Loud. All right, so it's Father's Day, so happy birthday, Tori.
1: Happy birthday, Tori.
0: So now are we on to, like, kind of Father's Day
1: can
0: stuff?
1: Can we get something a little sappy?
0: Sappy?
1: Yeah.
0: I can do sappy.
1: Something that'll jerk the tears right out.
0: Oh, I think that's where we're going all day.
1: All right.
0: All right, let's get
1: Daddy!
0: Into it.
1: Daddy!
0: There, we're doing it on the dooryard.

Ted Atkins, but in my eyes he was every bit a star. He says, son, every band needs a foundation. Daddy played rhythm guitar.

0: All right, so they weren't all like sparkling songs about good daddies.
1: No, we need to get something a little more tender.
0: Yeah, so that was The Bastard's Only Child by the great Scott Miller. We started that set. Boy, that was a long set. We did the little Paul Birch, Daddy Rhythm Guitar, and then Jane's Addiction. Hope everybody was rocking out to that.
1: Had a dad.
0: J.D. McPherson.
1: Ferson. Sorry, there's Ferson. No fear in McPherson.
0: Yes, you've told me that before.
1: Yeah, but he wrote that one just for his daughters who are at home when he's out touring.
0: That's awful sweet. And then after that, Blue Mountain, as Carrie Hudson and Laurie Sturrett, husband and wife duo, doing Papa. And then we thought that was kind of a Cajun flair, so we followed that up with Dog Kershaw, a Louisiana man.
1: I got to go to the cowboy show.
0: Yes.
1: Yeah. Cowboys and Indians, first time.
0: You're saying
1: you didn't listen to the song.
0: I think we need to bring it down a little bit.
1: Okay,
0: I like a good tearjerker.
1: Yeah, we need to have something.
0: Yeah,
1: to cry about,
0: like a puker.
1: Something makes your stomach feel warm.
0: Yes, for daddy's.
1: And your eyes feel wet.
0: Yes. So here we go with some Conway Twitty on Sunday on the Dooryard. Happy Father's Day.

So I'd like to introduce you to the next superstar. 20 years from now, he's going to be so ashamed of what he has done on this record that he's probably going to sue me. And he and all of his friends are going to be sitting around stone. He said, look what the old man made me do. Let's give a big round of applause to Bobby Bear Jr.

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And the ground would be watered by the tears from your eyes. And like your love for me, that grass would grow so high.

0: All I'm right. sorry, Bryce. I'm gonna need a minute.
1: If you're not, just
0: give me a minute.
1: You want a tissue?
0: Yeah.
1: If you're not crying now, or at least a little bit choked up, I don't know. You might not have no soul. I don't know.
2: Yeah.
1: That was.
2: Or if you feel like puking, that's okay too.
1: Yeah, that's okay too. While some people are, that's how they deal with their emotions. So right. That was a long set. We started. Well, actually, no, it wasn't a long set. It was just our little set of tear jerkers. Yeah, that was pinkers. Conway Twitty. Yeah, That's My Job. And then Daddy What If with both Bobby Bear and Little Bobby Bear Jr. And check out Bobby Bear Jr. Actually has some solo albums that are really cool. So let's just keep the daddy theme going. But before we do, we want to thank all of our underwriters for making this all possible. We want to thank the Tunbridge General Store and the White River Valley Herald, the Tunbridge Public Library, Murphy Builders, LLC, Seven Stars, Art Center, Scan VT, and?
2: Allison Erickson.
1: Oh, Allison Erickson. Yep. Oh, thank you, Allison. So let's keep Daddy going. And you know what? Sometimes Daddy needs a drink.
2: Yeah, after a long Father's Day.
1: Yes, so let's get into that. You're on the dooryard.
3: So at any rate, this song's called Daddy Needs a Drink. Sometimes I say it's else.

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He'd take an empty bucket, fill it full of engine parts. He'd sit me down and pour them out in front of me on the floor. I'd have to tell him what each one was and what each one was for.

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He said, if you quit now, son, it's gonna haunt you all your life. See, it ain't about the money or even being number one. You gotta know when it's all over, you did the best you could have done. And knowing that it's in you and you never let it out is worse than blowing any engine or any wreck you'll ever have. Since then I wrecked a bunch of cars and I broke a bunch of bones. It's

0: I'm sorry I didn't look at you.
1: All right. That was Daddy's Cup by Drive-By Truckers.
2: What kind of cup was it?
1: Well, I think NASCAR. I think it's about racing.
2: Yeah.
1: Yeah, we're going to go to T-Road sometime.
2: Skim Pekka, maybe.
1: Well, maybe. I don't know if you can say that on the air, but well, maybe. That was a little Drive-By Truckers mini set. We started that with Patterson Hood doing Daddy Needs a Drink, and then ended that with Daddy's Cup, Mike Cooley doing that one. So I feel like this is the end of the show. We're going to say bye soon, but I feel like this is the ultimate Father's Day song. Do you agree?
2: Well, Boy Named Sue, it was...
1: Okay, tell everybody what it is.
2: Well, it was written by Shel Silverstein.
1: Shel Silverstein.
2: Did you know that Johnny had just read the lyrics, like 2 minutes before he went out on stage and sang it?
1: Hear it. This
2: at
1: version?
2: At San Quentin.
1: Wow,
2: yeah.
1: I did not know
2: He read
1: that.
2: It twice and went out on stage and did it.
1: And I think it's the definitive version, too.
2: Oh, yeah.
1: I don't like... this is my favorite version. Yeah. So, to all the fathers out there, happy Father's Day, and I think it's the best. Do you disagree? Best Father's Day song.
2: Well, no, I really like What If.
1: Oh, I know, and I know
2: it really stirs my emotions.
1: It does. It stirs something. We know Ann Whitney loves it for the
2: I actually played it just for her.
1: Oh yes. Okay. So we're gonna get out of here. Happy Father's Day, everyone, and we're gonna
2: say Happy Father's Day. Yeah. Bye.
1: Bye.

left home when I was three, and he didn't leave much to Ma and me, just this old guitar and an empty bottle of booze. Now, I don't blame him because he run and hid, but the meanest thing that he ever did was before he left, he went and named me Sue. Well, he must have thought that it was quite a joke, and it got a lot of laughs from lots of folks. Seems I had to fight my whole life through. Some gal would giggle and I'd get red, and some guy'd laugh and I'd bust his head. I'll tell you, life ain't easy for a boy named Sue. Well, I grew up quick and I grew up mean. My fists got hard, my wits got keen. Roamed from town to town to hide my shame. But I made me a vow to the moon and stars, I'd search the honky-tonks and bars and kill that man that gave me that awful name. Well, it was Gatlinburg in mid-July, and I'd just hit town and my throat was dry. I thought I'd stop and have myself a brew at an old saloon on a street of mud. There at a table, dealing stud, sat the dirty mangy dog that named me Sue. Well, I knew that snake was my own sweet dad from a worn-out picture that my mother'd had. And I knew that scar on his cheek and his evil eye. He was big and bent and gray and old. And I looked at him and my blood ran cold. And I said, my name is Sue. How do you do? Now you gonna die. Yeah, that's what I told him. Well, I hit him hard right between the eyes, and he went down, but to my surprise, come up with a knife and cut off a piece of my ear. But I busted a chair right across his teeth, and we crashed through the wall and into the street, kicking and a gouging in the mud and the blood and the beard. I tell you, I fought tougher men, but I really can't remember when. He kicked like a mule and he bit like a crocodile. I heard him laugh and then I heard him cuss, and he went for his gun and I pulled mine first. He stood there looking at me and I saw him smile. He said, son, this world is rough, and if a man's gonna make it, he's gotta be tough. And I know I wouldn't be there to help you along. So I give you that name and I said goodbye. I knew you'd have to get tough or die. And it's that name that helped to make you strong. Yeah. He said, now you just fought one hell of a fight, and I know you hate me and you got the right to kill me now, and I wouldn't blame you if you do. But you ought to thank me before I die for the gravel in your guts and the spit in your eye, cause I'm the son of a bitch that named you Sue. Yeah, well, what could I do? What could I do?

I win. And if I ever have a son, I think I'm gonna name him Bill or George, any damn thing but Sue. I still ain't been there.

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I'm Chris Ekstrand, and this is Northern Lights, 2 hours of music from the Northern Latitudes. Whoops, here we go. 2 hours of music from the Northern Latitudes to listen to together this afternoon. We're going to celebrate the summer solstice, Father's Day, and it's also my daughter's birthday, so we'll throw in a song towards it. Actually, we're going to go out with a song for her at the end. And I hope you're going to stay tuned. Let's see. I'm going to thank some of the underwriters and sponsors of Royalton Community Radio, as well as Northern Lights. I want to thank Tom Wells for his years of fine support for the station, and the South Royalton Market, offering organic and conventional foods, locally grown produce, bulk foods, ready-made meals, and more. 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Thank also Dave Mascavita. He's been a supporter, I think, from the beginning of Royalton Community Radio. Thanks so much. 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Jumping into the music, as I said, we've got a lot of stuff for the solstice today. It's a big deal in Scandinavia, midsummer, and we've definitely got music for that, plus some things for Father's Day, like I already said, and some of it upbeat and some of it more somber, I guess. And I think it will be a good show. I hope you'll enjoy it. Starting off with some music from Vesson, Summer Polskan.

Summer Valse from Freefoot, from their album Summer Song. Barry Dransville with Daddy Fox. Dervish with Midsummer's Night. Jim Corcoran and Bertrand Goslin with Welcome Solil, Welcome Sun. And we started off with Vesson with Summer Polskin. Hope you enjoyed the opening of the show today. It's going to be a mix of Solstice and Father's Day, mostly with a little birthday stuff thrown in. And we'll talk about what we're going to listen to next in a moment. We're going to just mention that if you're listening on Sunday, you could stay tuned at 7 o'clock. It's the rebroadcast of Backroads Bluegrass and Beyond with Ralph Molinario. And if you are listening to the rebroadcast of this show on Friday from 1 to 3, stay tuned for One Planet Groove. Always groovy. You never know. I never know who's going to be hosting the show, but it's a little different every week. We do miss Tim. Tim, we miss you out there on One Planet Groove, but thank the people who have picked up the baton and are carrying on. That's great. Okay, so let's see. It is June 21st, the solstice, and I know beyond my own daughter, several people who either have or had birthdays on the 21st, one of them being our old friend Jim Abbott, whom we miss, and a song that he loved to play and sing and play on his mandolin was Fisherman's Blues. And in honor of Jim, I'm going to play Tom Roger Aland

Robert Harbron and Emma Reed there with Midnight Solon, Midnight Sun. And Ivor from the Faroe Islands with a piece called Far Away that she wrote in memory of her father. Jan Falke and Pascal Gem with Le Prince Eugene, which that was my father's name, Eugene. And we started that all off with Tom Roger Odland with Fiskerman's Blues going out into the ether for Jim Abbott. Happy birthday. Well, let's see. Here we are at 20 of the hour, and you are listening to Northern Lights here on Royalton Community Radio. I'm Chris Ekstrand, and we've got plenty more to listen to. I hope you're going to stay tuned. It is the solstice and Father's Day. And let's see, maybe you're thinking about becoming a member. What a fine gift for the father in your life. You could give them a membership to Royalton Community Radio. 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And for the suggested amount of $25, you could become a member for a whole year. If you're a member already, thanks so much. And if you would prefer to send a check for $25 to Royalton Community Radio, you could do that by writing a check and putting in an envelope and writing Royalton Community Radio, P.O. Box 281, South Royalton, Vermont, 05068, right on the front. And we'd really appreciate it. And if it's not a good time, that's all right. We can deal with that. And, yeah, so, yeah, think about becoming a member. While you're over there at the website, check out all of the interesting things you could be listening to here on the station. There's such a wide variety, and you could also learn about some of the programmers and all of the underwriters and sponsors, and what else could you do? Live music and have various happenings in the area. It's an informative and interesting site, and you'll enjoy yourself while you're there, I think. Okay. All right, we're getting back into the music piece here from, I just always enjoy much at Ivor. She just does all kinds of different things. She's a very interesting musician. And another one I just really enjoy, Corinne Polwart. And we're going to listen to All on a Summer's Evening. Beautiful piece from her.

In the final week of May 1919, Will Syme's last lamb is born. He strides out from Currielee past Crichton and through the tall Scots pines. The sky melts, amber, cherry pink and violet, as the ground levels onto Fallamoor and the Forth Valley opens up 1,000 feet below him. He traces the line of the Salters Road down to the sea. The wind blows up and he hears her before he sees her, his Roberta, her clear, true voice lilting through the heather in amongst the larks for the first time since he left that desert war. There she sits, with her narrow back to him, her black hair tumbling down her spine, her bare feet dangling in Fallaflow.

Whoops. Yeah, we just heard from Rachel Davis with The Banks of the Seaway, and the Bedlam Boys with Puck's Farewell, Puck's final speech from Shakespeare's Midsummer's Night Dream, if you didn't recognize that one. And Vesson and Hawktail with Hymn Till Summer Nauter, a hymn for a summer night. And Corinne Polpart with All on a Summer's Evening. I hope you enjoyed all of those. And we're going to listen to a quick station ID with another show that you could be listening to. And then I'll be right back.

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Tom Healy here, host and expedition leader of the Concert Music Safari, your favorite classical music program heard here on your favorite community radio station, WFVRLP South Royalton. Tune in Thursday afternoons, 2 to 4 p.m., for an exploration through 6 centuries of thought-provoking, soul-inspiring creations.

Indeed, you could tune right in and check out Tom's show. You are listening to Royalton Community Radio, as was mentioned here, and this is Northern Lights. I'm Chris Ekstrand, and we have another hour of music from the Northern Latitudes to listen to together. I'm going to mention by name again some of the underwriters and sponsors of Royalton Community Radio, as well as Northern Lights. I'm going to thank again Tom Wells and the South Royalton Market, Dave Mascavita, the Norwich Bookstore, Strategic Data Flows, Tim Murphy, Barb Ekstrand and Hank Brummer, the Tunbridge General Store, and Stratford Organic Creamery, all fine supporters of Royalton Community Radio. And if you happen to be in one of these businesses or taking advantage of a service or just meet up with one of these fine people wandering along the side of the road, maybe you could think to thank them for supporting Royalton Community Radio. All right, we're going to listen to a piece next called Nordmannen, which means the Norwegian. My dad's family was Norwegian, and so that's fitting into the Father's Day theme for me. And there's also a well-loved poem by Ivar Aasen, the Norwegian, or also known Between Hills and Mountains. And in the poem, it talks about building a homestead there in Norway. And then there's some talk about how in the winter, living in Vermont, you can realize this too, or anywhere in the north, that sometimes you think like, maybe I could be living somewhere a little bit warmer. But the last verse of the poem, translated into English, is, "And when mountainsides grow green like gardens, when overcome with flowers budded on their straws, and when nights are as bright as days, there is no prettier place he ever saw." And so we're going to listen to the tune, Nordmannen, the Norwegian.

less to go. And it figures that the rain keeps its own sweet time. You can watch it come for miles.

Such a great piece there from Stan Rogers, touching on the farmers. Man, they are out on their fields trying to cut hay and manage their crops and move the cows and all of that, plant in their gardens. They're busy time of year. And a father trying to keep his family going out there on the tractor. And before that, we heard from Stan Rogers with, we heard from Sag Scara with Midsummer Valsen. Crowfoot with a piece called, am I going to be able to pronounce it? It's called, because it's Latin. It was Auladeda, and the refrain were the Latin names for the meadowlark and the nightingale, and Adam Broom of Nightingale had written that song for his father, who was a avid bird watcher. And what else did we hear? Oh, we started that off with E. Folan with Nordmannen. Hope you enjoyed all of those, and that you're going to stay tuned as there's more to come. And if you, again, are listening on a Sunday to this show live, you could stay tuned at 7 o'clock. It's the rebroadcast of Backroads Bluegrass and Beyond with Ralph Molinario. Always plenty of bluegrass. And very good show. And if you are listening to this show on Friday during its rebroadcast from 1 to 3, you could stay tuned for the rebroadcast of One Planet Groove. Always groovy. Always groovy. And let's see, what else could we talk about? I don't know. I've lost track of what I was thinking about. And that's okay. Check out all the other programming, and remember that you could take advantage of the replay function. You know, you can listen to any show usually for a week after its original broadcast. And it's a good way to check a show out that you've never listened before, or to listen to a show that you might have missed because you were unavailable. And of course, you have to have internet access to do that. But and if you don't, well, you just have to tune in on the radio and catch what you can catch. And but it's a good way to familiarize yourself with some of the other programming here on Royalton Community Radio. Back into the music. What are we listening to? Oh, yeah. This really fine tune. This is Per Hans Olsen and Bjorn Staube with Lat Til Far being a song for father.

We listened to a piece from Nancy Conescu last week, too. The verdant braes of Screen. And before that, Per Hans Olsen and Bjorn Stabe with Lat Til Far, Song for Father. Hope you enjoyed those. I've broken in here because now I just feel like we need some explanation or not warning. I play Mongolian music and throat singing on the show with some regularity. And this one is called Mongol Naidam. Naidam being a summer, midsummer festival, the Mongolian version. And some interesting things go on in this piece. I was pleasantly perplexed while I was listening to it. And one of the things is that there's some French in it. And I did ask my friend Mary if she could tell what they were singing about. And she said, well, it seems to have something to do with maybe, I think what I took from what she said was maybe there's about a year ago at this festival and a lover who maybe now is gone or something like that. But it's an interesting piece. I enjoyed it when I when

He originally found it, and I hope that you will too. So let's have a listen to this song about Mongolian Midsummer Celebration.

Well, that was a piece from John Foxted, Hans Brimmy, and Mary Barthelemy, Minnesota Volson. And my dad was from Minnesota. That's where he grew up. And Levent de Nord, my French is so bad, Grand Pit, and Real Adieu Tête. And Grand Pit was, he's described as a good old boy farming and logging in the winter. And the part of the explanation of the song one time when I was seeing them perform was that he worked hard all day, Grand Pit, and he also worked hard all night, and that's why he had so many children. And we started that all off with Ganzorig and with Mongol Nadam. I hope that you found that piece as perplexingly pleasing as I did. I was I really liked that piece. I hope you did too. That was a good one. Well, we're coming down to the end of the show. You can think about becoming a member. Easy to do. Head over to the website at wfvr.org and click on donate. And for the suggested amount of $25, you become a member for an entire year. And you could, if you preferred, send a check to Royalton Community Radio, P.O. Box 281, South Royalton, Vermont, 05068. We'll see what we can squeeze in here at the end. I'm a little bummed out. It's been raining so much, and although it was fairly nice down this way, up where I was, it was just raining on and off, mostly on, it seems, all day, or when it rained, it was very heavy. I think everything's too wet for me to make my own little personal bonfire for the solstice. I don't know what I'll do. I guess I'll just light a match or something. And, but I hope wherever you are, you're enjoying the solstice, and it's quite the time of year. And we're going to go out with a piece from Pine Tree Flyers, and we're going to listen to, this is not yet, but just in case I don't get back to you, we're going to listen to a piece called, a set of tunes, the first one called Ellie's, and then Ile de Madeleine. And Ellie's is actually a piece that was written for my daughter, Ellie, on her 16th birthday by David Kaner. He was a really wonderful fiddle player, teacher. He was the original, I think, director of the Vermont Fiddle Orchestra, a dance caller, really a fine guy. And he wrote this for Ellie for her birthday. And she got to dance with Alan Jabor, if you know who he is. His birthday was also on June 21st. And Ellie and Alan got to waltz to this song on her birthday, which I thought was pretty neat. And so that's what we're going to go out with at the end. And let's see what we can fit in. Maybe we'll listen to, I'm not sure what we're going to listen to here. Maybe we'll listen to Don Roy with The Man with the Beautiful Spirit, another piece referencing Father's Day.

piece there from Kraya, the that was called I just lost where I had it written down there. The Den Blomstertid Nu Kommer from the album Sommer. It's the blooming time has come, and indeed it has. And from Don Roy, from his album Franco-American Fiddler, we heard Man with the Beautiful Spirit. Well, I hope you've enjoyed the show today, and that you're going to stay tuned, because coming up next, if you're listening on Sunday, is Backroads Bluegrass and Beyond with Ralph Molinario. Great, always a great show. Or you could, if you're listening to this show on a Friday during the rebroadcast, you could stay tuned for One Planet Groove. And if you're listening on Sunday, you could also stay tuned for Boomer with Sunday Night Flashback. Yep, that comes on after Backroads Bluegrass and Beyond. And head over to the website and check out all of the fine programming you could be listening to. And you won't be disappointed. There's so much you could be listening to. There's a lot of great programs here on Royalton Community Radio. Going out with this piece for my daughter Ellie for her birthday. Ellie, that's the name of the tune, Ellie's Waltz. And I'll see you next week here on Royalton Community Radio. Have a good week.

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This is Backroads Bluegrass and Beyond. How's it going, friends? Ralph Molinario here on a beautiful 71-degree, partly sunny day here in Central Vermont. Well, this week we're looking at the Jennybrook Bluegrass Preview here. We're going to be doing two songs from every one of the artists that are going to be over there at the main stage over in Tunbridge, Vermont. Right now we're listening to the Rockhearts doing Butter in the Mustache off the Wanderlust album. So we'll get one more from the Rockhearts and we'll get back to you here in a little bit. Take care. Catch you all on the other side.

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fading away into the distance. That was the Gibson Brothers doing I Got a Woman. That's off the Red Letter Day CD. Came out in 2006, I believe. Yeah, 2006. And before that was the Gibson Brothers doing The Cabin Down Below. And that was off their Iron and Diamonds CD. And we'll be seeing them Saturday, June 27th, at the Jennybrook Bluegrass Festival this year. And they're the artist in residence as well, so they're going to be hanging around most of the weekend, so who knows what we're going to see. They're scheduled to play at noon on Saturday and again at 4 p.m. on Saturday. But being the artist in residence, they'll probably pop up in a few other of the performances, I'm guessing. Before that, we had the Rockhearts doing Let Me Be the Best Bible, and that's off a 2024 single that the Rockhearts have put out. And that's a great song. We, my friend Greg and I get together every Wednesday after I do my show, and we play guitar, and we wanted to learn that song. We had all the words, but we didn't have the chords. So I says, hold on, I know the guy who wrote it. So I texted Alex McLeod, and he happily gave me the chord structures, and I'll have to play it for him. We'll have to play it for him, hopefully. He'll probably hate it, but that's okay. Anyway, Let Me Be the Best Bible. And before that, we started the set with Butter in the Mustache, and that's off the Wanderlust album. And when are they going to be here? Let's see. I wrote everything down here. They are going to be at the at noon and 4 o'clock, I think I said. Yes, noon and 4 o'clock on Saturday. So that's going to be wonderful. All right, well, you are listening to Backroads Bluegrass and Beyond, broadcasting from the Jim Rooney Long Run Studio here high above Magic Mountain in South Royalton, Vermont. We are doing a preview of the Jennybrook Bluegrass Festival. I just got back from the Tunbridge Fairgrounds. I had a meet up with Todd and Shay, and Todd's not going to be around, unfortunately. He's got some family business out in Colorado, so he's tasking Shay and myself and Morgan and a few other people, Jen, and we're going to be manning the portable stage this weekend. So please stop by, say hello, grab a Euro sticker or buy a T-shirt or sit and chat with us and let us know if you'd like the programming. We're pretty approachable people. That's all I know. All right, let's get back to some more music. Now, this is going to be the second time I'm going to be seeing Sister Sadie this year. I saw them up at the Stowe Performing Arts Center a few months ago when it was really cold. But this year it's going to be great. We're going to have Sister Sadie coming back to the Jennybrook Bluegrass Festival. And this time it's going to be J. Lee Roberts on guitar, my friend Gina Britt on banjo, Rainey Matik on mandolin, Deanie Richardson on fiddle, Danny Flowers on guitars and vocals, and Katie Bloomer Kimball on bass. Just an amazing, amazing band. You don't want to miss this. So let's take a listen to Let the Circle Be Broken. It's kind of a song about domestic violence and how the circle can be broken. And that comes from a personal viewpoint from, I believe it's Deanie Richardson who wrote that. So let's take a listen to Let the Circle Be Broken right here on Backroads Bluegrass and Beyond.

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album from a band from Bethesda, Maryland. It started about 100 years ago. Seems that way. There was a seldom seen doing Show Me the Way to Go Home, and that was off their latest Remains to Be Seen CD. And we'll be seeing those boys Saturday at noon. Saturday at 1 and again at 6 p.m. And of course, it's Lou Reed. I want to thank Lou Reed for doing that station ID. That was actually recorded at Jenny Brook a few years ago. Lou Reed, Ron Stewart,

Ronnie Simpkins, Fred Travers, and Clay Hess. That's going to be such a great time. Show Me the Way to Go Home. And then we started the set with one of my favorite seldom seen songs, Wait a Minute. And that was off their 2005 Rebel Records, 35 years of the best in bluegrass. That's what I took it off of anyway. And if anybody's ever seen my calling card that I've been handing out to people, that solemn picture of me staring off into the distance, I was listening to the seldom seen doing that song, Wait a Minute, at the last time they played at Jenny Brooks. So that's why I was kind of looked zoned out there. Anyway, the seldom seen, can't wait. Before that, with the great Sister Sadie Band with All Will Be Well, which is the title track off their 2025 album. And I mentioned the gals earlier before, and it's going to be so nice to see them again. And we started the set with Let the Circle Be Broken off the 2025 All Will Be Well. And we'll be seeing them at noontime on Saturday and 7 p.m. on Saturday. Really looking forward to that. Well, I didn't talk about our underwriters, and I'm going to talk about them in a short detail here, and we'll get into them in a more detailed explanation at the top of the hour. Starting off with our friend Robin Reynolds, The Herald, Luna Blue Farm, Tom Wells, The Firehouse Inn and Ladder One Grill, Wit and Grit, Scan VT, and the Co-op Food Stores. Oh, and Hoyt's Healing Hands as well. We'll talk about them a little bit more at the top of the hour. All right. Well, I'm really looking forward to it. Getting down there today was really kind of a real nice boost. I went down there this morning to meet up with Todd and Shay and getting the portable stage all set up, and I'm just getting me more excited by the minute. So somebody that's going to be coming Sunday at 2 p.m. is the great Rhonda Vincent, the queen of bluegrass herself. Last year I didn't get a chance to hang around, but this year I will definitely be hanging around Sunday to see the great Rhonda Vincent in the Rage. Let's take a listen to something off her latest, I think it's one of her latest CDs, Destination Fun Places. Let's do Rhonda Vincent in the Rage with Please, Mr. Please, right here on Backroads Bluegrass and Beyond.

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0: He gone.
1: Right. Well, coming back to the Jenny Brook Bluegrass Festival at 8 p.m. on Saturday night. That's going to be, and they're going to be doing a special 90-minute set. It's only their one appearance there, but it's going to be great, that's for sure. And I want to thank my buddy Barry Abernathy, who plays banjo for the Appalachian Roadshow, for doing that station ID. He did that a few years ago, and he's just an amazing person, never mind a great banjo player. He's a banjo player with a remarkable ability to play Scruggs-style banjo despite a birth defect, which left him with no fingers on his left hand and just a thumb and several partial digits. And he's just freaking amazing. He joined Silver 1993. He joined the band Silver Creek. In 94, he went to Doyle Lawson and Quicksilver. In 97, he joined Third Time Out. And then he was the founding member of Mountain Heart back in 1998. And he teamed up with Daryl Webb and the rest of the guys to do, in 2018, to do the Appalachian Roadshow. So we're so happy he's done that. Before that, we had Appalachian Roadshow as well doing New Harmony, and that's off. And both of those songs are off the brand new Della Jane's Heart. Before that, we had the fabulous Rhonda Vincent doing False Hearted Love, and that's off the 2021 Music Is What I See. And before that was Rhonda again doing Please, Mr. Please, and that's off the 2024 Destinations and Fun Places. And her only one-time appearance will be Sunday at 2 o'clock. So hang around. She's really well worth seeing again. Okay, so let's see. It's 9 minutes ahead of time. See, I was 8 minutes late last week. I'm gonna try to be 9 minutes early this week to do our underwriters in full color details, I like to say. And we're going to start off with our buddy Robin Reynolds from the Keystone State of Pennsylvania, one of our longest contributors. We always like to thank Robin Reynolds for his generous contributions. The Herald covers the people and events of the White River Valley. Published weekly, can also be viewed online at ourherald.com. 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And there you go. 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So, and if you want to become an underwriter, just go to the website. 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We've been doing, we're on our 13th year, and hopefully going to keep going and going and going. And I'm going to keep going as long as I can do it in this in my capacity here. All right. Well, and appearing Friday at 6 p.m., I think this is only his one-time appearance, it's the great Tony Trischka. And he's bringing his Earl Jam. He's got an album called Earl Jam 2. He's got, that's the second one he's done. And he's taken all Earl Scruggs music and has been just reproducing it note for note with other people as their guests. And this one I'm going to feature is, this one's featuring Sierra Farrell. This comes off the 2026 Earl Jam 2. Let's listen to I Still Miss Somebody, and that features Sierra Hull. Sierra Farrell, I'm sorry. I Still Miss Someone, right here on Backroads Bluegrass and Beyond.